Kirk, God bless us all with four praying hands, and then 1, 2, 3, 4, 5 hearts. And Walang Anuman, you are welcome. Appreciate it very, very, very much. And amen, amen, and amen to that. There you go. Okay. All right. So definitely appreciable for that. Sister TL also sent over a heart, and amen to that. Amen to that. Okay. Is that it? Both sides? Okay. Let's go ahead, Igniters, and to get into our thank yous here on Ignite Radio, and away we go. To Sister Amelia, maraming salamat. Happy Lord's Day goes to you, sis. God bless. You take care of yourself, and have yourself a good morning. Shout out to your granddaughter, Sister Sarah. Now that it's 8 o'clock in the morning, I got a funny feeling Sarah is now up. So magandang umaga. Good morning to you, Sister Sarah. Kumusta? Hope that you are doing pretty well. And amen to that. Amen to that. Definitely hope you're doing well. Let's see what else we're going to. To the East Coast Igniters. First off, to our good friend, Brother Albert. Merci beaucoup, mon ami. Thank you very kindly for being with us here on Ignite Radio. Appreciate it very much. To our good friend, Eugene, all the way out there in Florida. And thank you very kindly, Eugene, for being with us here on Ignite Radio. And amen to that. Amen to that. I guess the other one, well, there was another, okay, well, anyways, I'll just, I'll put that one in for later. Hang on, I'm just, okay. All right. Yes. Continuing on here. So I was trying to find that name, but I guess I can't find it. So anyways, let's continue on. To Sister Brenda, thank you very kindly for being with us here on Ignite Radio as well. And I hope you have yourself a good evening. And God bless you. And hope that you, have a good evening for sure. And there you go. To all of you that is in the, let's see here, what else is going on here? Yep, West Coast. To Sister TL from Seattle, Washington, maraming salamat. Thank you very kindly for being with us here. Greatly appreciate you being with us here on Ignite Radio. To Brother Jerry Brandenburg, thank you very kindly, Brother Jerry. God bless. You take care of yourself, Agent 00, and hope that you're having yourself a great, great afternoon here. And God bless you, brother, and appreciate you very much. Amen to that. To everybody else that was listening in, either good morning, good afternoon, and or good evening to all of you. We're blessed to have each one of you here with us here on Ignite Radio. So good to have so many of you on. And I hope that you have found this one to be very, very encouraging, to say the least. I really, really do. And I hope, Igniters, that you won't just go ahead and to share this one. I hope, Igniters, that you will go ahead and to, you know what? Get a Bible class going with some of this stuff. I'm serious. Get a Bible class going and talk about this stuff and open up God's Word and be an encouragement. That's all that I can be able to say to that. Okay, Igniters, coming up here on Ignite Radio, we're going to get into some programming from the Asian region, Igniters. We got our good friend, Brother Sammy Wu,
that's going to be coming up here. We got it. Well, Brother Sammy's already got in touch with us. We got to find out what's going on. So we will go ahead and to check what's happening. Currently, right now, this is what we are scheduled with our programming. Coming up here in about 50 minutes, 5-0. We will get into the Lord's Day program from Asia. We will get into the Sunday sermon with our good friend, Brother Sammy Wu from the beautiful city of Hong Kong. We'll be up at Bliss to listen to Brother Edgar. That's going to be in a mixed language of Tagalog and English, so we look forward to that. Brother Eleazar will pop in and say hello. And then after that, Igniters will get into the 11th hour special with Brother Ricky all the way from Dagupan, Pangasinan. We'll be there for that one. The Thirsty Soul special with Brother Lucas will be there for his Lord's Day programming. And then we'll head over to Hyderabad Igniters and check in with our good friend, Brother Jack Williams. He's going to do that one in a mix of Telugu and English. And there you go. Igniters, to God be the glory, and may the Lord bless each one of you, Igniters. If you see somebody without a smile, Igniters, give them yours, Igniters. Give them yours. Be good to each other, Igniters. Be very, very good to each other. This is Thunderkirk reporting live here from COC Surrey. Hope all of you have yourself a blessed morning, afternoon, evening. Happy Lord's Day to all of you in the Asian Pacific region. God bless.

But I will sing of your strength. In the morning I will sing of your love. For you are my fortress, my refuge in times of trouble. O, my strength, I sing praise to you. You, O God, are my fortress, my loving God.

0: All right, Igniters, amen to that. That is a wonderful song, Igniters. Shine, Jesus, shine. And what a perfect time, Igniters, to, well, shine right now after what we've been just discussing here on Ignite Radio. And amen to that, Igniters. And we're fired up because we got some good programming coming up here on Ignite Radio. So let's go ahead, Igniters. We got a loaded program, Igniters, and looks like we are going to be starting at the top of the hour. So we need to get some things set up with our good friend, brother Sammy Wu, all the way over from the beautiful city of Hong Kong. So let's get ready to rock and roll here on Ignite Radio. So let's get going. T-minus 5 seconds and counting. If you see the that little thing at the top there, Igniters, go ahead and to get going on that. It should be the brown rectangle there. It says Happy Lord's Day Asia. Go ahead and to flick on that.
1: And that's going to automatically carry us over to our next program. If you don't have it, don't worry about it. We're going to take it down right now, Igniters. We're going to take it down right now. So let's get rocking. Here we go. 5 second countdown, Igniters. 5 second countdown. And we're going to go ahead and to get started on that right now. So here we go. T minus 5 seconds and counting. Let's mark it down right now. And here we go with 5, 3, 2, 1. Igniters, go ahead and refresh that browser because we're merging in right now. As we say adios to Ignite the Missions Weekend and hello to Happy Lord's Day, Asia. And that's how simple we keep it, Igniters. That is how simple that we keep it. Good morning, good afternoon, and good evening to all of you Igniters, regardless of wherever you are around the world. Hey, we're blessed. Each one of you has stayed connected here to Ignite Radio. Let's get rocking and rolling here on Ignite Radio. We got some good programming coming up here, Igniters. We're going to get into a little bit of a cappella music, Ignite Radio. And we are going to go ahead and get it started with a wonderful song here. And that song is? Yeah, that's a good question. Oh, I like this one. I Surrender All here on Ignite Radio.

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All right, everybody. Happy Lord's Day goes to all of you that is in the Asian region, Asian Pacific region. Good morning. Happy Lord's Day. Magandumumaga. Hope all of you are doing well. Good afternoon to all of us. Good evening to the rest of the world. And glad to have each one of you here with us here on Ignite Radio, live here. We're getting ready to send it over to the beautiful city of Hong Kong right now, Igniters, as I am looking on, and Brother Sammy is setting ready to go. He's got a guest speaker, Igniters, and so let's go ahead and get rocking and rolling here on Ignite Radio. Hang on one second, folks. We're going to go ahead and get plugged in here. So stand by for one second, Igniters, while we go ahead and do this. Brother Sammy, we're merging in right now. Hang on, everybody. Hang on. Make this as painless as possible.

Okay, we're set, Igniters. 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We're ready to go, Igniters. Let's get ready to rock and roll here, Brother Sammy. Yeah, we're clear. We're clear. So go right on ahead, Igniters. Here we go to Yinglong Church of Christ there in the beautiful city of Hong Kong, with Brother Sammy and the guest speaker just starting right about now.

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0: Okay.
2: I think it's connected this way. This way you cannot use your mouse.
0: Okay, good morning once again, Happy Mother's Day to all our mothers out there. So, right off the bat, first question, we have three questions for this morning. Have you ever asked this to yourself, why am I still here? Or why are you at Hong Kong right now? The next one is, why and how have I come this far? Why have I come this far in my life right now? And how have I come this far? How did I get this far? Have you asked those questions, baby? Next one is, I guess this would be the very question. Why am I still alive? Like, there are a lot of situations that we have lately. Probably they are near to death experience, which I just had last March. And I've actually asked this question, why am I still alive? Okay, this is from that experience. Last March 20, I had a motorcycle accident. And I'm just glad that I'm alive right now. Actually, I had this sermon first delivered after a week after the accident I had last March 20. So it's like a month ago. And I've asked this question several times. Why am I still alive? Probably most of you have the same experience, that you had a near-to-death experience. So why have we come this far? Why am I still alive? So I'd like to talk about, we are preserved for a purpose, and to let you know, God is not done with you yet. Okay? God is not yet done with all of us. That's why, up to now, we are still breathing, we are still alive, we are still working, you are still there at Hong Kong, most probably because not only your families are depending on you, not only your loved ones are there for you, because God still has a purpose for each one of us, my dear brothers and sisters. So, we could get some inputs or some reminders from Psalm 121, 7 through 8, about this God preserving us because He has a purpose for each one of us. It says here, in verse 7, the Lord will keep you from all harm, and He will watch over your life. The Lord will watch over your coming and going both now and forevermore. See, that's such a beautiful verse that will remind us that the Lord will bless us, will be watching over us despite of all the harms, the dangers that are around us. Because He knows our time, He wants us to be preserved for His purpose. And would like to point out, God has kept us up to this point for His purpose. To this very second right now, God has kept you for His purpose. Now, I'm going to talk about why we are kept. Why are we kept? Probably most of our audience here, I'm looking at all of you on my other screen. Mostly, I think, are Filipinos. I think only a few are locals and from other countries. So I'd like to have the question, bakit tayo iningatan? Bakit tayo iningatan pa rin ng Panginoon? So why are we kept? The first one is letter K, because we are known before the trial. We are known meaning goes far beyond awareness. This means to know intimately, personally, and completely. You remember Joseph the dreamer, as we all know about him. He was kept from the pit to the prison to the palace, if we could read his story. You know, he was known by the dream. As we could see in these verses here, he had dreams of the sheaves, he had dreams of the sun, moon, and stars, and he was named the dreamer. And because of that, he was thrown into the pit, not other than being his brothers being jealous of him. It's also because of his dreams. That's why he was thrown to the pit. or into the pit. But from that moment, from that area, God has already preserved him for a purpose. And we could see he was also known by grace. Right after he was taken, he was sold by his brothers, taken to the palace, and then temptation, Potiphar's wife, and then he was thrown to prison. We could still see on these verses right in front of you that the Lord was with Joseph. Even in prison, the Lord was with him and showed him kindness. And the Lord was with Joseph and gave him success in whatever he did. You see that he was known by grace also through prison. And lastly, he was seen already in the palace. He was remembered by his good friend after how many years? His good friend, the cupbearer, and he was recognized. The Pharaoh recognized the Spirit of God in Joseph and promotes him. And Joseph reveals himself to his brothers and declares it was God who sent him. It was God who sent Joseph. And the time that Joseph and his brothers already buried their father Jacob, his brothers were really worried because he might retaliate, he might give a revenge, or he might revenge. So his brothers would say, "You have done me harm, you have sold me, so and so." But you know what Joseph has stated in Genesis chapter 50, verse 20, "You intended to harm me, but God intended it for good." Even Joseph saw that God has a purpose for him. That's why he was preserved up to that point. He knew all along. That's why he was thrown to the pit. He was thrown into the prison. Because God is preparing him for the palace, for his loved ones. In Psalm 139, verse 1 to 3, "You have searched me, Lord, and you know me. You know when I sit and when I rise. You perceive my thoughts from afar. You discern my going out and my lying down. You are familiar with all my ways." Because God really knows us, knows what's going to happen to us. So before you were in the pit, God already saw the palace, just like Joseph. Your trial did not surprise him. He already knew your place. And I'd like to remind that to you, that you are kept in every trial or for every trial. Letter E is on the kept, is that we are equipped through hardships. Equipped means to be furnished and prepared for a specific function, like mending, restoring, and making fully ready. This is from the Greek word katartizo. We could remember Elijah. You could read the story about Elijah, from the prophet of fire to the voice of stillness. He was equipped by fire before the wilderness. You see? If you could read this on 1 Kings chapter 18, starting there, Elijah falls down from fire on Mount Carmel. There was a showdown against the prophets of Baal and versus the prophet of God, which is Elijah. And then the prophets of Baal are defeated. And then Elijah prays the rain. And the rain returns after 3 years of drought. And they were able to kill the prophets of Baal. And then he was equipped also by rest. After defeating all the prophets of Baal, Jezebel, the queen, told him that, "I'm going to kill you." And you know what happened? He ran away. He had the fear of being killed by the queen. And so he was still equipped by rest in the wilderness. In 1 Kings 19, we could read, Elijah flees and says, "I have had enough, Lord. This is already enough." In Filipino, "Lord, tama na. Ayoko na." And then, what did the Lord say? The angel touches him and says, "Get up and eat." He was still equipped. And then, he says again, "The journey is too much for you." This is what God has acknowledged Elijah in his humanity. 19 verse 8. He was strengthened by that food and he traveled for 40 days to Horeb. He was equipped by fire during the battle, and then he was equipped during his downtimes. And then he was equipped by a still small voice at the cave. After, on the road going to Hebron, we could read there, he was again in a cave and God asked him, "What are you doing here, Elijah?" And then he was explaining that I'm the only prophet left. I have done so much for you. And yet he was still down. He was downcast. In 1 Kings 19, verse 11 to 12, God was still in a small voice. It's that small voice that encouraged him. And what did God tell Elijah? He gives Elijah a new assignment and says, "Go back the way you came." And probably, God is also asking you, what are you doing here? What are you doing in Hong Kong right now? What are you doing in that place right now? Have you ever answered that, "Lord, this is for you also, not only for my loved one"? Yeah, in Isaiah 40, verse 31, "But those who hope in the Lord will renew their strength. They will soar on wings like eagles. They will run and not grow weary. They will walk and not be faint." Romans 5, 3-4, "We also glory in our sufferings because we know that suffering produces perseverance, perseverance character, and character hope." Elijah got equipped not in the victory but in the valley, especially on those down times, especially on times wherein we think that there is no longer any hope, especially on times that we feel hopeless, just like Elijah. God will sometimes let you hit

0: Okay.
1: Going back,
0: yeah.
1: I think you were disconnected.
0: Yeah.
1: Not so, good. Again, as stated here, Elijah got equipped, not in the victory, but in the valley. And God will sometimes let you hit empty so he can fill you with exactly what the next season requires, just like Elijah. The next point in depth is that we are positioned for the plan. That's why we are preserved. Positioned, it means to be deliberately placed in a specific location for maximum effect. This word makom, which means his appointed place, suggests that God is always sovereign over geography, timing, and circumstance. No detour. Storm or rebellion can ultimately relocate a person from God's intended position. In other words, being positioned is where God sends you. He will get you there one way or another. Just like Jonah, if you remember him, he was a runaway prophet, right? He's always named as a runaway prophet. And he was pursued by God because God has a purpose for him. He has a purpose for him. So he was positioned despite the running. The ship, right? So as we go through this, God calls Jonah to go to Nineveh, but he flees to Tarshish, which is now in Spain. God sends a great storm while he was on the way to Tarshish. And then Jonah admits, "I know it is my fault that this storm has come upon you." We could read that story. If you want also, you could read this story. Jonah chapter 1, 15 to 16, he was thrown into the sea and the storm immediately stops. But he was still positioned even if he ran away from the command, from the will of God. And then he was positioned despite the detour. Isn't it that God provided a huge fish, a big fish, to swallow Jonah? And through that fish, he was redirected to what the will of God really is. And it's a good thing he was not swallowed, like he was not eaten, right? And then it's the time also we could read in Jonah chapter 2. This is his prayer from inside the fish. Jonah prays, "In my distress, I called to the Lord. And then when my life was ebbing away, I remembered you, Lord." I think we could all relate to this, that in times that we are suffering or we have problems, I think these are times wherein we call to the Lord. Right, just like Jonah. But you see, he was still positioned even he went the other way. And in Jonah chapter 2 verse 10, God commanded the fish and it vomited Jonah unto dry land. And then he was positioned deliberately for destination. He is now already in place in that area or in Nineveh where God has really commanded him to go. Then God gives Jonah the same command as the second time. And then Jonah preaches and the entire city of Nineveh repent. And it's just, I just wonder, because what he just said is that repent or this city will die. No, he did not say repent. This city will be destroyed. Okay. There's even no saying of repent or go back to the Lord, but he just said that this city will be destroyed after 40 days. But you see, God sees the repentance and relents. All the people repented. All the people praised and worshiped God because Jonah was positioned in that area. He was already in that place. You see, many are the plans in a person's heart, but it is the Lord's purpose that fails. We could read that in Proverbs 19, verse 21. Psalm 37, verse 23, "The Lord makes firm the steps of the one who delights in him." Remember this, brothers and sisters, you cannot outrun God's positioning. The big fish was not the end. It was the turning point. You could probably say that we are swallowed by a big problem, by our sufferings, that we are hopeless. But you see, those could be moments. That big thing could actually be God's instrument to be your turning point. To be back and say, God wants me to to do His will, to be preaching to others also, to be sharing Christ's love to others. Even your running brought you right where God needed you to be. Probably some of us have been gone for long, like have not been attending services, have not been praying, have not been doing their own studies. But you see, even your running could bring you back to God where you needed to be, just like Jonah. Lastly, we are trusted with the mission. Trusted means someone has been tested, proven, and deemed reliable enough to carry something of great value. This comes from the Greek word pistos, which means faithful, dependable, worthy of confidence. God does not entrust His mission carelessly. Remember Apostle Paul, right? From being a persecutor of Christians, he was preserved to become a proclaimer. He was trusted despite the past, right? On the road to Damascus, Saul ravages the church, dragging men and women to prison. And then when he was heading to Damascus, he was going there to murder, to drag again all the Christians. And then on the road to Damascus, a blinding light stops him and said, "Saul, Saul, why do you persecute me?" And then we could see his conversion in Acts chapter 9, moving forward there. God tells Ananias, "This man is my chosen instrument to proclaim my name." So he was trusted by God despite of his past being a persecutor of the church. Then we could read that he was trusted through the suffering. When he was already an apostle, he was already a follower of Jesus, he was already the proclaimer of the gospel, he has his trials and the thorns. 2 Corinthians 11:24 to 27, we could read here a list of his sufferings, his beatings, his shipwrecks, all the dangers he has faced. And then he could still say, "My grace is sufficient for you, for my power is made perfect in weakness." That's why he even testified to the Philippian brethren in Philippians chapter 1 verse 12, "What has happened to me has actually served to advance the gospel." He himself is telling us that he is preserved for a purpose, that everything that had happened in the past, that his sufferings has been done or he experienced because he could advance the gospel. You see, there's a different mindset, there's a different approach on Apostle Paul to the way or to his experience. And then he was trusted beyond himself, the mission to the nations. We could read the verses here. God says Paul will carry his name before the Gentiles, kings, and Israel. Romans chapter 1, 14 to 15, I am obligated both to Greeks and non-Greeks. I am eager to preach the gospel. And then before he died, he was writing to Timothy, "I have fought the good fight. I have finished the race. I have kept the faith." This is his farewell letter, saying, the Lord stood at my side so that through me, the message might be fully proclaimed." I hope we have the same zeal, we have the same faith, we have the same testimony as Apostle Paul, telling, "I have been preserved up to this point, up to my dying breath, knowing that the Lord stood at my side, knowing that through me, the gospel will be proclaimed." Have you also been proclaiming the gospel of Jesus to others? Apostle Paul even said, "But God chose the foolish things of the world to shame the wise. God chose the weak things of the world to shame the strong." He also added, "We are not trying to please people, but God, who tests our hearts and entrusts us with the gospel." So why are we preserved? For a purpose, because God is entrusting us. We are entrusted with a mission to carry out. To carry out His gospel to the other people. Your neighbor, your friends, probably your bosses there at Hong Kong. We never know. God can use you Because He is entrusting you with a mission. He entrusts you with the gospel. Paul never forgot who he used to be. And that's exactly what made his message so powerful. Your worst chapter, brothers and sisters, does not disqualify you. Just like Apostle Paul. Yes, he was a murderer. He was a persecutor. He was someone who hates the church before. But you know what? It did not disqualify him. It even made him more zealous. Made him more realize about his calling. And in God's hands, it becomes your greatest credential. Don't think about your past that I am not credible enough. I was doing this before. But look at Apostle Paul, how God has used him when he was still alive. The good news, the gospel, Jesus was kept. I'll be preaching now the gospel. Kept. He was known. He was chosen before the foundation of the world. He was equipped. Jesus was equipped for us because he was made perfect through suffering. He was positioned. God sent him at just the right time. And he was trusted. He was trusted with the greatest mission in all of history. For God so loved the world that he gave his only begotten Son, that whoever believes in him shall not perish but have everlasting life. What is the mission of Jesus? To seek and save the lost. That is why Jesus was kept. Jesus completed his mission, brothers and sisters and friends. If you are still here, God is not done with you. He is still calling you. He wants you to continue if you're a Christian. If you are a seeker still, who still wants to know more about his words, who wants to accept the saving grace of Jesus, God is not yet done with you. You are not there by accident because you are there for a purpose. God is not yet done with you. Because, brothers and sisters, I encourage you once again, you are preserved for a purpose. Thank you so much for listening. Thank you, Brother Sammy. Thank you, Yud Long Congregation, for this opportunity to share God's word.
0: Okay, thank you, Brother.
1: Thank you so much, everyone. God bless us all. Happy Mother's Day.
0: Happy Mother's Day.
1: Happy
0: Lord's Day.
1: Happy Lord's Day.
0: Thank you.
2: Okay, Igniters, that was none other than Bible sermon from Ying Long Church of Christ there in the beautiful city of Hong Kong, Igniters. And boy, I tell you, what a wonderful study that was. And two thumbs up to that, Igniters. Two thumbs up to that. We are here for a purpose. Good question. And a very, very, very good answer. That's something that I'll all be encouraged by, for sure. Okay, we got some hearts and things like that, Igniters. Let's go ahead and get into this one. As, let's see here, Sister TL sent over here a total of 2, 4, 6, 8 hearts, and then sent in an amen. And I'm going to tell you, that was wonderfully done. Even I sent over a heart for that one. And I should send actually over a couple more, because that was just absolutely that was good. That really deserves to be in the amen corner. So amen to that.

That. Amen to that. Wow. Well, the Igniters, we're excited. That's how we're kicking things off. Igniters, our Lord's Day program, and here, coming up here, Igniters, in about 25 minutes from now, we will go ahead and get into the worship service from Bliss, and that's going to be in a combination of Tagalog and English. The singing's going to be in English. The sermon will be in Tagalog, Igniters. So stick around, Igniters. We're just getting started here on Ignite Radio as we celebrate the Lord's Day, Igniters, in the Asian Pacific region. So hang on, everybody. Song, and then we're going up to Bliss up there in Isabella, Igniters. So there you go. There you go. Here's the song, Igniters, Heavenly Sunlight, here on Ignite Radio, Thunder Kirk reporting.

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I'm one of the elders here, wanting to invite you to come to Surrey Church of Christ, located at 15042 92nd Avenue. 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

0: All right, everybody. Happy Lord's Day. Good morning to all of you. Hope all of you are doing well. Good afternoon. Good evening to the rest of the world. And hope all of you are doing very, very well, Igniters. And welcome to the words of service all the way over from Bliss Church of Christ there in Isabella. And ready to get set up right now. We just got word from Brother Edgar. So, Igniters, stand by for 1 second while we go ahead and get going. The singing is going to be in English. The lesson is going to be in Tagalog. So hang on, everybody, while we do this.
1: 52. 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

0: 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Amen.
1: That was none other than our good friend's good brother over at Bliss Igniters. And wow, what a nice study that was by none other than our good friend, Brother Edgar, here on Ignite Radio. And boy, I tell you, amen to that. Good one. Enjoyed it. Amen to that. I'm going to tell you, we got some comments and hearts, so let's go ahead and to get into this one, Igniters. Sister TL sent over three hearts and an amen. I sent over two hearts as well. Sister TL sent over two more for five, an amen to go along with that one, two more for a total of seven hearts. And then she wrote in here, happy Lord's Day, church. Yes, enjoy the Lord's Day, and sent over one more heart, an amen to that. Amen to that. Well, I tell you, Igniters, we're just getting going here, okay? We just actually had the Bliss. We're heading to Cebu, Igniters. Yes, we're going to head down to Cebu, the Revival Bible. Bible study here on Ignite Radio. So we'll get checked in with our good friend, Brother Eleazar. That's going to be coming up here in about 10 minutes from Cebu. This one is going to be in English, Igniters. And so we definitely look forward to that. Again, in 10 minutes, Igniters, and we'll check in with our good friend, good brother there in Cebu. So keep it locked in here, Igniters. Keep it locked in here and don't touch that dial. Don't forget, coming up, Igniters, we'll be heading over to Dagupan, Igniters, later on, right after Eleazar. We'll head over to Dagupan for the 11th hour special with none other than our good friend, Brother Ricky, from Dagupan Pangasinan, Igniters. And then from there, Igniters, we will head down to Kitty Pawan, Igniters, and check in with our good friend, Brother Lucas, Igniters, for his Lord's Day programming here. That's going to be in a mixture of Tagalog and English. So we still got a little bit more to go, Igniters. We still got a little bit more to go. You keep it locked in here to Ignite Radio, and we'll keep things going. This is Thunderkirk reporting live here. Hope all of you are doing very, very well. And to all of you that's in the Asian region, hey, guess what? Happy Lord's Day, I'm telling you. We're excited about our Lord's Day coming up here, God willing, tomorrow. If you're going to be in the greater Vancouver area, hey, why don't you come on down to the Surrey Church of Christ, a better place to be.

0: This is Angel Thunder, the host of The Final Take, wanting to invite you to the Surrey Church of Christ. 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
0: 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Again, 604-588-6717. If you're down outside of the greater Vancouver area, put a 1 in front of that so Alexander Graham Bell can complete your call. All right, let's get to a little a cappella music here on Ignite Radio. And we got, with a... About 10 minutes, Igniters, let's kick it off. 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

0: All right, everybody. Good morning, good afternoon, and good evening to all of you igniters, regardless of wherever you are around the world. We're blessed that each one of you has stayed connected here to Ignite Radio. And boy, oh boy, folks, we are pumped up and excited here, igniters, as a good deep study from our good friend, good brother from the beautiful city of Hong Kong, igniters. Yes, yes, Brother Sammy Wu. And his special guest brought a good one. And then we just listened to some great, great, great worship service from our good friend, good brother, Brother Edgar from the Bliss Church of Christ located in Iligan, Isabela in the Philippines, igniters. And now we're going to go from the northern Luzon igniters all the way down to Cebu. And we got our good friend, Brother Eliades, our mic'd up and ready to go, igniters. And so without further ado, igniters, let's go ahead and to find out what our good friend, Brother Eliades, is going to do for us today. Amen to that, igniters. Amen to that. So good to have a number of you that are listening in. Good morning, good afternoon, good evening to all of you. And good to see those hearts that are coming in. So let's get ready, igniters. Let's get ready. Brother Eliezer, we are set and ready for you. So please go right on ahead. We got two green lights and yeah, we're ready for you. So please go right on ahead, brother. We got you.
1: Okay, once again, good morning, good afternoon, and good evening, regardless wherever you are. And I'm so glad, again, igniters, that you are here listening through my program, The Revival.
0: Amen.
1: This is yours, Elisar Arcelia from Cebu, Philippines. And sending a warm greetings to all of you. So, welcome to our study, igniters, for today. Is taken from the book of Luke, chapter 18, igniters. So, if you have a Bible with you,

Benedict Igniters, because our study in Book of Luke, chapter written about the parable of Jesus. No? Jesus tells a parable that his disciples will pray and not lose a heart. No? Not lose a heart. No? Jesus is concerned, Igniters, about his disciples that will give up. No? He is concerned that they will become discouraged. That's why Jesus fears that his disciples will stop praying, because they have lost a heart. So now there is a particular context here that Jesus is concerned about, that will cause his disciples to stop praying and give up. No? So let's not overlook the parable, but read the parable with a discerning eye and looking for what circumstance about which Jesus is concerned for his disciples. So chapter 18 verse 2 to verse 5 in Book of Luke, it says, chapter 18 verse 1 to verse 5, it says, no, chapter 2, it says here, saying, there was in a city a judge which feared not God, neither regard man. Verse 3, and there was a widow in that city, and she came unto him, saying, avenge me of mine adversary. Verse 4, and he would not for a while, but afterward he said within himself, though I fear not God nor regard man. Verse 5, yet because this widow troubled me, I will avenge her, lest by her continual coming she weary me. So here in these beginning verses of chapter 18 verse 2 to verse 5, Jesus tells a parable about a judge who fears no one. He is not going to be told what to do. He does not care about God, nor does he care about the opinions of people. So this judge has no regard to the cares of everyone. No? He will not be moved by what people have to say. And ideally, judge should defend the poor and widows. Now we read that in Exodus chapter 22, verse 22 to verse 24, also in Deuteronomy chapter 24, no, verse 17 to verse 18. So that the point is that this judge was not the kind of person to be moved out of comparison, because there is no compassion in this parable, and neither God loves nor public opinion nor pity will move this judge to action. And the second character in this parable is a widow. So notice here complaint about because of its important of the meaning of the parable, and give me justice against my adversary. Now she keeps coming to this judge, and she asking for justice against her adversary. So we are not told that injustice, we are not told that what injustice

appeals over and over to the judge with the authority and power to give her justice. And finally, the judge acts in her favor after a long duration of time, and he does not act because he himself is just or righteous. He does not act because of God's laws. He does not act out of pity for the widow. And he acts because she is wearing him out. She is beating him down by his constant coming and requesting justice. So here, the Tennessee she has brought about the verdict that she has been diligently seeking. Now, look at verse 6 to verse 8. It's unsaid, and the Lord said, "Hear what the unjust judge said. And shall not God avenge his own elect which cry day and night unto him, though he bear long with him?" Verse 8, "I tell you that he will avenge them speedily. Nevertheless, when the Son of Man cometh, shall he find faith on the earth?" So here, igniters, that we must be careful at this moment and not to misunderstand of the point of this parable. And the point is not that God does not care about his people, and so we need to pester him up to get him to act on our behalf. No, neither is the point that God does care about his people, and so we need to pester him enough so that he will act on our behalf. So these statements here are not all the point of the parable, nor reflect the loving character of God, the unrighteous judge. Does not represent God, and God cares about his laws. God cares about his people, and here's the point that the widow did not give up in seeking justice, even though she was dealing with an unrighteous, even though she was dealing with uncompassionate judge. Well, Jesus' disciples continue to call out and seek justice from the righteous. Jesus' disciples continue to call out and seek justice from the good, holy, and compassionate God all the while. And experiencing justice is for a long duration of time. That is the question at hand upon which Jesus is concerned about his disciples of having a faith. We notice verse 7, God is not like this unrighteous judge. No, God is not like this unrighteous judge. No, God will give justice to his chosen people. He will not delay long over them. But well, his disciples still have faith in God after being mistreated and experience suffering and injustice when God's justice comes. So this parable, it fits the context of chapter 17 and should not be separated from it. In chapter 17, that Jesus gave an early warning for the coming destruction of Jerusalem. So the disciples were going to experience a great suffering and a great injustice for the cause of our Lord Jesus Christ in the first century. So Jesus is concerned that his disciples will not have fortitude and steadfastness to trust him when doing

0: when those difficult times arrive. You know, that's what Jesus concerned about his disciples will not have a fortitude and steadfastness to trust him when those difficult times arrive. So listen to some of the scriptures about what the Christian were enduring and what God was promising for them. No, in Revelation chapter 6 verse 9 to verse 11, it says, when he opened the fifth seal, I saw under the altar the souls of those who had been slain for the word of God and for the witness they had borne. Verse 10, they cried out with a loud voice, O sovereign Lord, holy and true, how long before you will judge and avenge our blood on those who dwell on the earth? In verse 11, then they were each given a white robe and told to rest a little longer until the number of their fellow servants and their brothers should be complete, who were to be killed as they themselves had been. So this is chilling words, igniters, about the suffering those disciples in the first century that they were experienced, that they are being killed for the word of God. This under testimony for Jesus. They were killing igniters. They are killed for the cause of Christ. They are crying out with the intensity of the widow in this parable, and how long before you judge and avenge our blood? They are crying out for justice. So toward the end of the book of Revelation, we read that justice arrived on behalf of God's chosen people. Revelation chapter 19 verse 1 to verse 2, let's read that. Revelation chapter 19 verse 1 to verse 2. It says, after this I heard what seemed to be the loud voice of a great multitude in heaven, crying out, Hallelujah! Salvation and glory and power belong to our God. For his judgments are true and just, for he has judged the great prostitute who corrupted the earth with her immorality and has avenged on her the blood of his servants. So, but it's not a lost parable on us that Jesus was not simply concerned with the suffering and injustices that the Christian would feel in the first century. And the call for perseverance was continued by the apostles throughout the scriptures. The preaching of the gospel included the call for Jesus' disciples to maintain a faith in the face of repeated injustices. Now listen to a few of those exhortations in 2 Thessalonians chapter 1 verse 5 to verse 12. It says, this is evidence of a righteous judgment of God, that you may be considered worthy of the kingdom of God, for which you are also suffering, since indeed God considers it just to repay with affliction those who afflict you. Verse 7, and to grant relief to you who are afflicted as well as to us, when the Lord Jesus is revealed from heaven with his mighty angels. Verse 8, in flaming fire, inflicting vengeance on those who do not know God and on those who do not obey the gospel of our Lord Jesus. Verse 9, they will suffer the punishment of eternal destruction away from the presence of the Lord and from the glory of his might. Verse 10, when he comes on that day to be glorified in his saints, and to be marveled at among all who have believed, because of our testimony to you was believed. Verse 11, To this end, we always pray for you that our God may make you worthy of His calling and may fulfill every resolve for good and every work of faith by His power. Verse 12, so that the name of our Lord Jesus may be glorified in you and you in Him according to the grace of our God and the Lord Jesus Christ. Now this is what Paul said, that God will repay igniters. God will repay those that afflict you. But it just won't be right now. While we live and serve the Lord, there is going to afflictions. There's going suffering from the others. But He wanted them to be filled, resolved for every good work, so that Jesus may be glorified. This is what Peter gave the same admonition in 2 Peter chapter 3, verse 1 to verse 10. Peter said, this is now the second letter that I am writing to you, beloved. In both of them, I am stirring up your sincere mind by way of reminder, that you should remember the predictions of the holy prophets and the commandment of the Lord and Savior through your apostles. Knowing this, first of all, that scoffers will come in the last days, with scoffing, following their own sinful desires. Verse 4, they will say, where is the promise of His coming? For ever since the fathers fell asleep, all things are continuing as they were from the beginning of creation. Verse 5, for they deliberately overlooked this fact, that the heavens existed long ago, and the earth was formed out of water and through water by the word of God. Verse 6, and that by means of this the world that then existed was deluged with water and perish. Verse 7, but by the same word the heavens and earth that now exist are stored up for fire, being kept until the day of judgment and destruction of the ungodly. Verse 8, but do not overlook this one fact, beloved, that with the Lord one day is 1,000 years and 1,000 years as one day. That the Lord, verse 9, that the Lord is not slow to fulfill His promise, as some count slowness, but is patient toward you, not wishing that any should perish, but that all should reach to repentance. But the day of the Lord will come like a thief, and then the heavens will pass away with a roar, and the heavenly bodies will be burned up and dissolved, and the earth and the works that are done on it will be exposed. So Peter said, igniters, that they are dealing with the scoffers, but their judgment is coming. This is what Apostle Paul gave the same encouragement in the Christians in Rome. Paul said in Romans 12, chapter 12, verse 19 to verse 21, beloved, never avenge yourself, but leave it to the wrath of God. For it is written, vengeance is mine, I will repay, says the Lord. Verse 20, to the contrary, if your enemy is hungry, feed him. If he is thirsty, give him something to drink. For by so doing, you will heap burning coals on his head. Verse 21, do not be overcome by evil, but overcome evil with good. Here's the point, igniters, brothers and sisters. Jesus wants us to know the certainty of God's justice and call us to resolute faithfulness in anticipation of that certainty. Because Jesus is giving assurance that those who pray to God for final vindication will be answered. But the question of verse 8 is important, that will we be faithful to God in the face of His world's justice. You know, eagerly awaiting God's vindication. So the tools for faithfulness, as we conclude this igniters, tools for faithfulness, and I want to spend a moment talking about the ways that we can maintain our faithfulness through difficult times as we wait for the Lord to bring His justice through this earth and put all things to right. So first of all for faithfulness is a prayer. Prayer is the ballast in hard times. The first verse tells us that we are to keep praying and keep praying, brethren. Because brethren, prayer is the toll for us in our difficult times. Do not stop praying just because you are enduring repeatedly suffering. This prayer is the life to keep us afloat during times when we experience injustice. Because our God is more willing to hear our prayer than we are often willing to pray. Because God is not the unrighteous judge, as we read in verse 7. The 7 points toward God will give justice to His chosen. When Peter and John arrested and released, what did they do along with the Christians? They are praying for boldness, igniters. They prayed for boldness. No, as recorded in Acts chapter 4, verse 29. When Peter was imprisoned, what is the house of Mary doing with many other Christians? They are gathered praying. No, as we read in Acts chapter 12, verse 12. When Paul and Silas were imprisoned in Philippi, what are they doing? They are praying and singing hymns to God. Now we read that in Acts chapter 16, verse 25. Paul and Silas were imprisoned in Philippi. They are praying and singing hymns to God. So another tool is pray God's word. I have personally found having an active living prayer life to be difficult, and I cannot put my finger on exactly the problem, but I think it has to do with not knowledge, with not knowing exactly what to say or what to pray for. I believe some of my most intense times in prayer have been when I am simply can say to God, I don't know, but you do. Please do something. I have tried acronyms, which I am glad have been successful for so many. But I have found something that has ignited my prayer life, that I want you to use to help you remain faithful and have strength through times of justice and suffering. Now pray God's word. In Acts chapter 4, when Peter and John, along with the Christians, they lift their voices in prayer. And you will note that they pray the scriptures. Acts chapter 4, verse 25 to verse 26. They read a section from Psalm chapter 2 and then revolve their prayer around those words. And I have found these igniters I found this, brothers and sisters, is to be so helpful. When you read the Word of God, use what you have read as the catalyst for your prayer life. I pray what I read with particular application to my current condition and situation. Just like, for example, we studied chapter 3, verse 17 to verse 21, this book, John. In last week's lesson, in James chapter 4, no? So pray to God about understanding that we are condemned, igniters. Pray in thanks to God for sending His Son so that we do not have to perish in our sins. Pray to help to expose of our works. Pray your sins to God. That's why I do that in nighters. I pray my sins to God. Pray for strength to walk in the light. Pray that God's glory is seen in my words. And let's use igniters. Let's use that last lessons igniters in Book of James. Last lesson last Sunday. It was from Book of James chapter 4. I'm free to God that our love will abound more and more. Free for purity. Free that our life will be filled with the fruit of righteousness. Because the Word of God makes it easy for us to direct our minds. To direct our hearts toward what we need. I encourage you, igniters, brethren, don't stop praying. Don't stop praying, because prayer is your lifeline to God. Prayer is your connection to the Lord. Jesus feared, igniters, that His disciple would stop praying because the word would be harsh on His followers. And there are a number of reasons why we fail on our prayer, igniters. Because we allow our physical weakness to interfere. Just like we are tired or lazy. Second reason why we fail to pray is we lack discipline to stay with prayer. We lack discipline, igniters, to stay with prayer. Third reason why we fail to pray is we have a false sense of independence. We have a false sense of independence. And the fourth reasons why we fail, we are lacking of faith, and we do not believe that God will act on our behalf. And the fifth reasons why we fail to pray is we are in complete rebellion. We do not pray because we do not care. We have no heart, or we have no love for God. That's why we are failed to pray. And the sixth reasons why we fail is we have lost our hope in God, because God has not answered our prayers the way we think He should have. So
1: continue igniters to our study today. Let's go to verse 9. So there is another there's a two persons here in this lessons of verse 9 to verse 14 igniters. This parable, another parable in this chapter, verse 9 to verse 14. That tells us that Jesus told his parable to to the people who trusted in themselves for righteousness and treated others well, contempt. And the problem here is clearly state that Jesus is dealing with people who are trusting in themselves, that they are treating other people with contempt. And a term that we frequently use is that these people were self-righteous. So the parable is going to describe them, and their error is so they will be understand how one enters to the kingdom of God. So there is the two extremes here. As I said, that the parable begins with two men and going up to the temple for prayer, and there were two periods of public prayer each day. We don't think prayer in these terms, but this is what the Jewish people doing in the first century. And we see this prayer activity throughout the book of Acts, that the two people who go up in this prayer are the two extremes in Jewish society. And the first, Pharisees, is one of the extremely religious people in that day, and we have seen them on many occasions in the book of Luke, in this book, in this gospel, that they were the people who showed contempt and filled with disdain for those for others who were not like them. And the other person is a tax collector. And the tax collector was the villain on the day. How the complaint against Jesus was that he ate with sinners and tax collectors. The tax collector were hated sinners. And the two people here are contrast of extremes. And the Pharisee represents the moral, righteous person. And the tax collector represents the immoral person. So there are two ways to understand what the Pharisee does in the parable, that he is either standing by himself as he began his prayer, or he is praying about himself. And the scholars are divided this about which way to understand what he does. The scholars are, I think the New English Translation is capture the idea well. So I have New English Translation Bible here. It says here, The Pharisee stood and prayed about himself like this. So as you read the prayer, you will see that this is exactly what the Pharisee is doing. So he is praying about himself, and his prayer is not really toward God, but in contempt toward others. So the Pharisee, it showed his moral uprightness. In the words of his prayer, the Pharisee exalts himself above others before God because of his righteous acts. So he's not an extortioner, and he is not an adulterer. He is not even like this tax collector. And this is what he said. He fasts twice a week and give a tenth of all that he gets. So this person is moral and he is extra religious. No, he fasts more than the law required, and he is careful in giving and tenth of everything as the law required. Why does he think that he is in the kingdom of God? How does he think justification occurs? He thinks he has justification because of all the things he is doing. He thinks he is good. He thinks he is moral person. Look at the good things he is doing. He is not like those awful people in the world. He is certainly not like this immoral, the tax collector. This is what the religious and secular world think about justification today. Some people think that they just need to go a church somewhere else and they will be found justified in the sight of God. Some people think that they need to be charitable and give their money to others, and they will be found justified in the sight of God. Some think that they just need to be generally good, fairly moral, and not as bad as these other terrible people who are thieves, who are murderers, who are liars. So most believe justification is found in making a difference and leaving the world better than you found it. But there is the shock to the story. According to verse 14, this person is not justified. So the moral upright person with all of his religious act is not justified. Why? Why this person is not justified? How can this be? So the problem is that he thinks he is righteous by what he does. So the Pharisees had not listened to the prophets, which declared about this truth. What David declared in Psalm chapter 51 verse 16, "For you will not delight in sacrifice, or I will give it. You will not be blessed with a burnt offering." And also in Hosea, let's read these verses. "What shall I do with you, O Ephraim? What shall I do with you, O Judah? Your love is like a morning cloud, like the dew that goes early way. Therefore I have been hewn them by the prophets. I have slain them by the words of my mouth, and my judgment goes forth as the light. For I desire steadfast love, and not sacrifice the knowledge of God, rather than burnt offerings. Now also in Isaiah chapter 64 verse 5 to verse 6. Now this similarly igniters. So our righteous acts igniters cannot bring about our justification. This is the problem with the Pharisees. As verse 9, we read that the story, tax collector and the Pharisees and tax collectors. No, he trusted in himself for righteousness. He relied upon his own action to save him. He relied, igniters, on his own action to save him. The problem is that there is not no one person righteous, right? Romans chapter 3 verse 9 and Psalm chapter 14 verse 21. How easy it is for us, igniters, to slip into the same kind of thinking. We read this story and thank God that we are not like this Pharisee. And our actions cannot justify us. So look at the tax collector. In verse 13, igniters. No? So let us read. Verse 13, and the publican standing afar off would not lift up so much as in his eyes unto heaven, but smote upon his breast, saying, God, be merciful to me, a sinner. Verse 14, I tell you, this man went down to his house justified rather than the other, for everyone that exalted himself shall be abased, that he that humbled himself shall be exalted. So, verse 13, igniters, what made the tax collector different, and why would Jesus endorse this immoral tax collector as one of as one who is justified and entering the kingdom of God rather than the Pharisee? First, the humility of the tax collector. The powers out with every description. And verse 13 reveals that the tax collector will not even approach the temple as he comes up to the temple for prayer. And he will not draw near but stands afar off. He recognizes unwillingness, unworthiness. Not to approach God. And he does not lift up his eyes. Now, the lifting of the eyes was normal posture for Jewish prayer. And yet, this is another sign of humility, that he will not even look up toward heaven. He bent his chest, which was a sign of extreme sorrow and contrition, igniters. And the betting of the chase was not normal for Jewish prayer, because God honors the humble, igniters. God exalts the humble. James chapter 4 verse 8 to verse 10, God wants a humble and a contrite heart. So the tax collector is showing a humble heart, igniters. He has a humble heart that understands that he needs atonement and mercy. and his words are not about his actions, and he does not give less about the good things that he has certainly done into his life. He does not speak about how he is better than the certain people. He does say that he has better heart than that jealousy, than that lousy Pharisee. What is there to say before the Lord regarding a warm justification? It is certainly not. Look at all that I have done in Titus. The tax collector understand that we do not want God to look at all we have done. When God looks at what we have done, we must quickly utter the words, "God, be merciful to me, a sinner." We must quickly call out for atonement, for a covering over of our sins, to think that we can stand our action and stand on our righteousness in the pinnacle of arrogance and pride. Do we truly think that our actions can justify us before the Almighty God? So the tax collector understood that he is need for mercy and repentance. So how do good works fit into this picture? People will discard good works as if they are not relevant. Our good works do not justify us. Our good works cannot enter us into the kingdom of God. Jesus already explained that the value of our good works earlier in this gospel. Luke chapter 17 verse 10. "So you also, when you have done all that you were commanded, say, 'You are unworthy servants. We have only done what was our duty.'" No, our good works are not meritorious. They are what we are supposed to do as our duty in the first place. And is there anything praiseworthy for your stopping on a traffic light? No, because that is what you were supposed to do. No one at the police department is giving you a prize for that. Our good works do nothing to justify ourselves. Our good works are what we're required on us to begin with. So those good works come because we say that God has been merciful to us as a sinners. That's why let's close with how we can have the heart of the tax collector and not like this heart of the Pharisee. So our application of this lesson, signatures, first is if I am example, I am the Pharisee, when I compare myself to others and I congratulate myself for being more spiritual than they are. When I am impressed by how much I am giving to God and doing for God. When I think other sins are worse than mine. When I find justification, I say myself rightly, a sinner. It's what The book of Timothy, chapter 1, verse 15, the saying is trustworthy and deserving of all of acceptance, that Christ Jesus came to the world to save sinners, but of whom I am the foremost. Verse 16, but I received mercy for this reason, that in me, as the foremost, Jesus Christ might display his perfect patience as an example to those who were to believe in him for eternal life. So in verse 17, to the King of the ages, immortal, invisible, that the only God, be honor and glory forever and ever. Amen. So when I measure myself to the holiness of God and not others, when I have a sense of the shame from my sin, and I recognize the alienation my sin has caused between me and God, when I know that I am unworthy of the kingdom, when I admit that I am a sinner, I confess it to God and to others. So, Igniters, I hope these lessons, Igniters, can touch to your heart, can break to your heart, Igniters. Remember, Igniters, a little bit of faith can accomplish a great deal. We may be looking at our lives and thinking that we cannot be that person. We cannot be the gentle corrector, a faithful forgiver that Christ is commanding. A little bit of faith can accomplish a great deal. Grow your faith in the Lord and lead to surprising results in a transformed life. We have a song that says, these towards his power can make you want you to all be. So may God bless you all as you continue to serve the Lord. Be faithful to him. So this your brother Lazar will say, revive us again. God bless us all.

0: Well, I'm going to tell you, Igniters, that was a wonderful, wonderful, wonderful deep study, Igniters, in regards for prayer by our good friend, good brother, Brother Eleazar. And I'm going to tell you that was that was good. That was good, Brother Eleazar. You know what? We needed that. That's the whole entire thing. We needed that. And I could tell by the hearts that that came in. Amen. Let's go ahead and get into this here. Sister TL, obviously wished Brother Eleazar a happy Lord's Day. And amen to that. Amen to that. I just want to let you know, do keep Brother Eleazar in prayer. They had a brother at the congregation, and Eleazar will correct me. They had a brother at the congregation that passed away. And so I thought that him talking about prayer, Brother Eleazar, that was perfect timing. Perfect timing. And I don't have the brother's name that passed away, but I can tell you is that that he was part of the congregation. I'm pretty much sure that he was at part of the congregation that was there. And so we want to keep Brother Eleazar and the brethren in prayer. And amen to that. And I just thought that when I saw this, that Brother Eliza had something to keep me, to say, hey, by the way, we got a brother that passed away over the last few days. Not really in the mood. You can tell that Eleazar was not him. Eleazar was not his bubbly self. And so I'm going to tell you, Brother Eleazar, God bless. Regardless of whatever the situation was, came through. And you know what? We're gonna pray for those things. And so there you go. There you go. That's the whole thing. And I can say that is because of the comments came in. Let me get back to what Sister TL wrote in here. 2, 4, 6, 7 hearts, and then said, "Amen, Brother Eleazar. The devil wants us to get depressed and to stop turning to God." Eleazar, you and I both know she's right. She's right. She sent in another heart for 8 hearts and then said, "Less prayer, more devils happy." So you look at that brother that passed away. Some people might take that emotionally. Why did you, Lord, did you take him away? It's like, isn't that what our total goal is to be with the Lord? And that's the whole entire thing. But see, the devil's going to play mind games on you. He's going to pull you away from your duties and your responsibilities. He's going to tell you is no. He's going to make excuses for you. And if you don't do what Eleazar said to pray without ceasing, you're going to get caught up in a vortex. You're going to get caught up into a trap that he's hoping for you to fall into. And I thought about that, Eleazar, while you were given that. The Lord works in mysterious ways, folks. And amen to that. Sister TL sent in three more hearts for 11, one more amen, two more for 13 hearts. I'm going to tell you, we can't get down on ourselves, igniters. We can't let the distractions of life to be able to take us away. And I hope that igniters, we got some people that are tuned in. We got some people that are listening in elsewhere. And I just hope that each one of you will remember that. What Eleazar said. Because you know what? That was a slam dunk. And amen to that. I sent in myself an amen. And then I sent in I think four hearts. Yeah. Four hearts. Made me do some thinking. When things get rough, when things get bad. Am I sitting there saying, "Dear Lord, I'm ashamed, I'm sad"? And Eleazar is right. The lack of prayer provides an opportunity for sin. Because the devil's going to come after you even more. So, you know what? Pray for Eleazar. Pray that the devil doesn't get to him and saying, "Oh, you know what? Poor you. You're sad. You're depressed. No, you don't need to do anything." That brother who passed away graduated. We got to do the same. Don't let the devil play tricks on you. Don't let the devil in your life play tricks on you. And I appreciate it. Thank you, Brother Eleazar. As Brother Eleazar showed some appreciation, he sent over six hearts of appreciation for you guys' hearts. And amen to that. Speaking about that, igniters, don't forget that Eleazar will be with us, God willing, tomorrow, igniters, our tomorrow night, their tomorrow morning. Brother Eleazar with Ignite Cebu igniters. And I guarantee you, Brother Eleazar is going to get fired up. I guarantee you he's going to get fired up. Brother Eleazar is going to keep telling us to press along to the goal. So we look forward to igniters to having Brother Eleazar ignite Cebu with Brother Eleazar coming up in 23 hours and 30 minutes from now. God willing. Brother Eleazar will be on right after we finish with our Happy Lord's Day programming here on Ignite Radio. Very good, encouraging. Encouraging. Brother Eleazar wrote in here, he said, "Amen. The Lord is near all who call upon him." to call upon him in truth. Psalms 145, 18. I would actually put that song on, I Will Call Upon the Lord. But you know, Igniters, you know what I've just been told? We're running a little bit behind schedule. But that's okay. That's okay. Brother Ricky's going to understand. That was a wonderful, wonderful study. And amen to that. Amen to that. Folks, let's get going to Dagupa and Igniters Pangasinan as we get ready for their Bible study live from Dagupa and Pangasinan. This is going to be in the Philippine national language of Tagalog. I've been not saying anything too much. I might get a message saying from Brother Ricky, yeah. But you know what? When you got a study like that, Brother Ricky, you got to give it two thumbs up. You got to give it two thumbs up on that one. So let's go pretend to get rocking and rolling. Don't touch that dial, Igniters. It's just getting better in regards for that. The 11th hour with Brother Ricky from Pangasinan, Philippines, Igniters. We're heading up to Brother Ricky right now over at the Dagupan Church of Christ, located in Dagupan, Pangasinan, Igniters. And we're going to go ahead and get started on that one right now. So hang on one second.
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Ayan, magpakailanman. Dito po, ma.

0: All right, Igniters, that was none other than our good friend Brother Ricky here on Ignite Radio. And boy, what a deep Bible study that this has been. Igniters, I tell you, I tell you, Brother Ricky, doing a fantastic job here. And don't forget, you can catch Brother Ricky the 11th hour, part of Ignite Philippines Igniters, here on Ignite Radio. And boy, oh boy, I tell you. Two thumbs up. Eleazar sent in a happy Lord's Day, Brother Ricky, along with Sister TL. Brother Eleazar sent in 2 hearts. Sister TL sent in 3 hearts. I sent in additional hearts. So amen to that, Igniters. And guess what? We are not done by any chance because, oh boy, we are just a wee bit behind schedule, just a tiny bit, but that's okay. We're going to go ahead and to make up for that, Igniters, here shortly, very, very shortly. The Thirsty Soul Igniters with our good friend, Brother Lucas Igniters, is coming up here. And that's coming up here. I don't know. So, Maestro, if you don't mind, please, let's go ahead and to get started here on Ignite.
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1: All right, everybody. Good morning, good afternoon, and good evening to all of you Igniters. Thunderkirk reporting live here, and we are getting ready, Igniters, to send it over to our good friend, Brother Ricky. Brother Lucas Igniters. We're going to go ahead and just send it over to him right now. So without further ado, Igniters, let's go ahead and check out and see what he has to be able to say today. Brother Lucas, we got you. We got you. Go ahead, brother. We're ready for you. Amen.
2: Second Timothy chapter 3, verse 16 and 17, it says, All scripture is given by inspiration of God and is profitable for doctrine, for reproof, for correction, for instruction in righteousness, that the man of God may be complete, thoroughly equipped for every good work. Ang lahat ng mga kasulatan ay kinasiyahan ng Diyos ay mapapakinabangan din naman sa pagtuturo, sa pagsansala, sa pagsaway, sa ikatututo na nasa katwiran, upang ang tao ng Diyos ay maging sakdal, tinuruang lubos ng lahat ng mga gawang mabuti. And also in Romans chapter 15 verse 4, Whatsoever things were written aforetime were written for our learning, that through patience and comfort of the scriptures might have hope. Good day, everyone. I am Rene Boy in Locas from Kabakan Church of Christ in North Cotabato, here in Mindanao over in the Philippines. Isa po mapagpalang araw o oras sa inyo dyan, mga kapatid ko, eh, Cristo Jesus. Kumusta po kayo? God is good all the time. And all the time, God is good. Are we blessed, mga kapatid ko, kay Kristo Jesus? Sana po, patuloy po ang pagpapala ng Diyos sa bawat isa sa atin in spiritual matters and earthly matters. So, for this moment, brothers and sisters in Christ, it's a big privilege for me to speak among all of you. As your host for this program dito po sa Ignite Radio, which is The Thirsty Soul, ating programa po dito. And our aim and goal is to encourage one another to give you an inspirational message, to boast our faith to God, become a strengthen our relationship to Him. And also, ito po sa ating programa ay the main goal for this program is to feed our spiritual body. No? Kagaya lamang po ng ating physical na katawan na nangangailangan din po ng pagkain ng tatlong beses sa isang araw. 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So, ganun po sa ating spiritual body, mga kapatid. 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Dahil tayo po ay templo ng Diyos. 1 Corinthians chapter 3, verse 16 rather, I think. 17. And our Lord Jesus Christ said in the book of Matthew chapter 4 verse 4 that man shall not live by bread alone but by every word that proceedeth from the mouth of God. Ang tao po ay hindi lamang po nabubuhay sa tinapay lamang kundi sa mga salita na lumalabas sa bibig ng ating Diyos, sapagkat mga kapatid, this is the prophecy of our prophet Amos in the book of Amos chapter 8 verse 11 that there's a famine na darating, no? Hindi po sa pagkain ni sa inumin, kundi sa salita ng Diyos. Kaya for this moment, brothers and sisters in Christ, allowed me na pangunahan ko po kayo. Then, take your time na makinig po sa salita ng Diyos. Dahil alam ko na marami pong nangihina sa ating spiritual matters, mga kapatid. Kaya napakalaking bagay po na ito. And I just want to remind each and everyone, if you have a Bible there or any Bible applications, please open it and read it with me. The Lion says, or self-bias or prejudicism while we are studying the Word of God. And also, we use two kinds of translation, which is Tagalog and English, so that each one of us must understand better. And before we start, let us pray for the opening prayer. Our most gracious and loving Father, full of grace, full of mercy, full of love, full of blessings and joy, Father. For this moment, Lord God, we worship you in spirit and in truth. We glorify your holy name, Father. We praise your great name. At this moment, Father, we as your children, we are here to study your word again. We hope and pray, Lord God, that your presence is to be with us and ready to help us every time and then, Lord God, to guide us, to help us, to give us the spiritual knowledge and wisdom, Lord God. And brothers and sisters in Christ, bless Lord God. Bless us who seek your kingdom, the truth. And Lord God, may continue bless each one of us from the youngest to the eldest, to all listeners for this program. And give us a peace of our minds and peace of our surroundings, that no one can distract us while we are studying your word, Lord God. Please, Father, continue to forgive us for all our trespasses that committed against you. A simple prayer, in Jesus' name we pray, amen. Okay, let's continue our series in the book of 1 Corinthians, chapter 6, verse 1 to 8. This is our series in this book. And now, dito na po tayo sa chapter 6. And our mana for today is entitled, Handling Conflict. So allow me to read the following verses from verse 1 down to 8 in Tagalog and English translation. And it says, "Dare any of you, having a matter against another, go to law before the unjust and not before the saints? Do ye not know that the saints shall judge the world? And if the world shall be judged by you, are ye unworthy to judge the smallest matters? Now, know ye not that we shall judge angels? How much more things that pertain of this life? If then ye have judgments of things pertaining to this life, set them to judge who are last esteemed in the church. Speak to your shame. Is it so that there is not a wise man among you? No, not one that shall be able to judge between his brethren. But brother goeth to law with brother, and that before the unbelievers. Now, therefore, there is utterly a fault among you, because ye go to law one with another. Why do ye not rather take wrong? Why do ye not rather suffer yourselves to be defrauded? Nay, ye do wrong and defraud, and that your brethren. Sa Tagalog, ito po. 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No? Which is, it talks about the problem. Ang problema. 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But, hindi po tayo lalaki sa topic po, mga kapatid. That's some example only. Now, Apostle Paul must deal with another shocking situation in the Corinthian church. We have seen in our study that the Corinthians are fighting, arguing, and dividing over all kinds of issues. In chapter 5, no, na dito po sa 1 Corinthians, we noticed that they were glorying in the wrong things, including unrepentant sin. When we look at chapter 6, we see another problem in the Corinthian church. Ayon dito sa verse 1, when any of you has a grievance against another, do you dare to take it to court before the unrighteousness instead of taking it before the saints? Now, in verse 1 reveals that these Christians were taking each other to court over grievances that they had with each other. Now, we are able to truly see the dysfunction of this Christian group. They are fighting and dividing over a variety of things. Further, when there is a dispute of a grievance with another Christian, they would take the situation to court. You will notice the appalling astonishment of the Apostle Paul in verse 1. Apostle Paul is incredulous. No? But the question is, do you dare to take it to court? Two Christians have a dispute, and the way that you think you should resolve this is by taking before the unrighteous. Now, the question is, why would you depend upon someone who does not have the same worldview as a Christian? Who does not possess the wisdom of God, but the wisdom of the world? And whose values and standards do not match with God's? Another question. How is this the logical resolution? The logical resolution that Apostle Paul gives in verse 1 is that you would take this dispute to another Christians to help decide the matters that the righteous, that the unrighteous rather. We are to have a spiritual mind so that we'd be able to decide earthly disputes according to verse 2. Now, what Apostle Paul does in verses 2 to 3 is make an argument from the greater to the lesser. Dito mo talaga makikita kung gaano ka tibay, ang kaya-kayahan ni Apostle Pablo pagdating sa mga ganito. Christians will judge the world. Christians will judge angels. Therefore, how can it be that you cannot be competent enough to make judgments regarding these smaller earthly cases when in view of the judgment of the world? Strival. We must be able to judge these kinds of matters because we will have a greater responsibility of judgment in the future. Now, we should be able to apply godly principles now to these smaller cases. Now, many stumble right here over the idea of the saints judging the world and judging angels. Now, to such a degree that we lost the message that Apostle Paul is giving, so let us not lose sight of the point we just made, because the purpose is an argument from the greater to the lesser. But let us answer the question concerning how we will judge the world and judge angels. Now, I do not believe the point is that we will all become judges on the day of judgment, and the angels and the wicked will pass before us and we will offer our judgment upon them. Now, I do not see anything in the scriptures that gives us an indication that we are judging the wicked independent of Jesus. Rather, the scriptures do picture us reigning with Christ and sharing in that rule with Him. According to 2 Timothy chapter 2, in verse 11 down to 12, it says, the saying is trustworthy, for if we have died with Him, we will also live with Him. If we endure, we will also reign with Him. And also in the book of Daniel, chapter 7 and verse 27, it says, and the kingdom and the dominion and the greatness of the kingdoms under the whole heaven shall be given to the people of the saints of the Most High. His kingdom shall be an everlasting kingdom, and all dominions shall serve and obey Him. Now, we share corporately with the Lord Jesus, mga kapatid, in His rule and lordship over the creation. So, if we are reigning with Jesus and judging with Jesus, how can it be that we cannot sort out these small disputes among ourselves as Christians? Now, there should be someone in the church who possesses godly wisdom and integrity to settle this dispute between Christians. Now, if you see in verse 5, in the book of 1 Corinthians chapter 6, but instead of being wise in dealing with each other as Christians, you are taking your brothers and sisters in Christ to court instead. No? Ayon dito sa verse 6. Now, another point na makikita po natin, no? Our second point ay makikita po natin sa verse 7 down to 8. Sabi dito, it talks about the true attitude of Christian. So, dapat ito po ang ating taglayin, mga kapatid. Ang attitude ng pagiging Christian. Now, but I think it is important to notice that the Apostle Paul does not leave the situation with this resolution. He does not merely say to stop taking each other to court and have someone in the church be your judge and arbiter instead. This could be the end of the matter, but instead, Apostle Paul wants to dig deeper to the heart of the matter. There is a hard problem with Christians that have to take each other to court. Now you see this problem declared in verse 7. It says to have lawsuits of all with one another is already a defeat for you. Now, the word used for defeat is the word used for a defeat in court. Now, so the point is you might win your case in the human court, but it is a defeat for you in God's court. You will always lose in the sight of God, suffering spiritual defeat. The Christian life is not about winning. being vindicated on earth, or always enjoying personal justice. The Christian life is about being right in God's sight. What a condemnation that Apostle Paul declares that they have suffered defeat before God when they handle their conflicts by taking each other to court. We have already failed. Now, the question is, nampasok po dito. So, how should we handle conflict with other Christians? Paano? May idea ba kayo, mga kapatid? May idea ba kayo paano ma-resolusyonan? Paano ma-handle ang conflict? First, Apostle Paul asked, why not suffer wrong? And why not defrauded? Now, it is far better to lose financially than to lose spiritually. It is far better to experience injustice than to experience God's judgment against us. Now, I think this is an important principle that we must consider. Even if we are in the legal right, does not mean that we are in the spiritual right or moral right. What is right in the eyes of the world is not necessarily right before God. Just because we are in the right does not mean that we should not be wrong for defrauded. Another question is, why not just suffer wrong? Why not just be cheated? Why not just be defrauded? Why not just experience the injustice? Why is it that we think we have to win? Why are we so consumed with being vindicated? Now, please especially consider that our context is teaching regarding another brother or sister in Christ. Just let them win. We do not have to be in the right. Be willing to suffer and harm. Now, I think it is important to consider that if two people are truly changed by the love of God and are thinking and behaving as Christians, then neither would want the other persons to suffer wrong. If a Christian thinks that I have caused them to suffer financial loss, I would want to correct whether I think the other person is right or not. Apostle Paul is also saying that if you think you have suffered loss, just accept that. Why not suffer wrong? And why not be defrauded? This is not for us to take advantage of each other, but understanding that we must desire to sacrifice our rights for the good of our brethren. Now, we learn this principle with Jesus. Jesus sacrificed himself and gave up his rights, for he was innocent and did nothing deserving of death. Because it was for our good. He suffered loss so that we would experience gain. We must have the same kind of thinking. Divisions will come to an end when we stop thinking about ourselves, in particular, our own rights. Be willing to forfeit your rights for your brethren. Now, we learn this principle with Jesus. No? Further, if you notice verse 8, not only must we be giving up ourselves and our rights for our brothers and sisters in Christ, but we must never do anything try to take advantage of or defraud another Christian. Give. Do not take from one another. Now please notice where this leads in Apostle Paul's teaching. If you look at verses 9 down to 11. We already covered this section in a prior lesson, and we studied the marriage rules study. But I want us to see how this connects together. Do not act like the world. Do not behave like them. That is what you used to do in your life. You used to be concerned about your rights. You used to fight for yourself at all costs. You used to be focused on never suffering loss at the hands of another. But you were washed. You were sanctified. You were justified in the name of the Lord Jesus Christ and in the Spirit of our God. If you see in chapter 6, verse 11. Now you are different now. The differences in our lives should be clearly seen in how we treat each other. God wants us to live in harmony with each other. God wants us to not have strife or fighting or divisions. We are to be one body, depending on one another. Completely as we live before our God. Now, who can imagine your left hand attempting to take advantage of your right hand? We must think in terms of the body of Christ. We must think in terms of we are the family of Christ. We are the household of God, because that will change our behavior toward one another. If you see in 1 Timothy chapter 3 and verse 15, now let us strive the goal that Apostle Paul puts before the Corinthian church, and let it govern how we speak and act toward each other. Now, in 1 Corinthians chapter 1, verse 10, it says, I appeal to you, brothers, by the name of our Lord Jesus Christ, that all of you agree, and that there be no divisions among you, but that you be united in the same mind, in the same judgment. Now, in this book, in this chapter, 1 Corinthians chapter 6, verse 1 to 8, which talks about handling conflict. How can we handle this kind of conflict, in our, inside the church? Huwag po sanang aabot sa korte, no? Kasi mahirap. 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Just lessen the problem. Just study the problem. 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Sometimes we need to study the situations. We ask the permission to each part and just learn what the scripture says. If there's many questions, let the Bible answer it. Not what our own understanding only. Let God give us solutions through the Word of God. Kasi kung nagkakatalo-talo tayo, mga kapatid, walang matitira sa templo ng Diyos. 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So, walang maganda na may dulot. Instead, away dito, away doon. That's the common problem inside the church. But, if you are a wise man, If you want the peace of your minds, if you want the peace to each other, now consult first to your preachers, to your deacons, to your elders, to your pastors. Alam sa mga kapatiran po natin na malawak ang kaalaman when it comes sa Biblia. 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Instead, just study, sharing ideas or knowledge when it comes to scriptures. 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No? Even our Lord Jesus Christ, no? Satan trying to tempt him. 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No? And Satan trying to use scriptures against Jesus. But Jesus answered also through the scriptures, mga kapatid. 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

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Father, thank you very much for the wonderful lessons that you give it to us. May you continue bless each one another and protect us in any harms and dangers, Lord God. Bless us to all listeners for this program. Bless us, Lord God, from the youngest to the eldest. Bless us, Father, in spiritual matters and earthly matters, Lord God. And continue forgive us for all our trespasses that committed against you. May some prayer in Jesus' name we pray. Amen.

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Amen to that. Well, I'm going to tell you, Igniters, we have had some good programming here on Ignite Radio. And we're going to continue on with that. We're going to quickly flip this thing over to we're going to quickly flip this thing over to Igniters, over to our main system here. We're going to get to Brother Jack here momentarily, Igniters, and we're going to continue on with that here on Ignite Radio. So, Igniters, let's go ahead and to is to get started here, and let's get rocking and rolling here on Ignite Radio, because we do have a loaded programming here to get into, very much loaded. 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So let's go ahead, Igniters, right now, and to get started here. And what we're going to do, Igniters, is this. We're going to go ahead and to post up our schedule here on Ignite Radio, and then we're going to go ahead and to get rocking and rolling here on Ignite Radio. So let's get this going, Igniters. Give us one quick second here.

Away we go. Okay, so this is what we got coming up here, Igniters, here on Ignite Radio. Okay, this is our schedule that we're running just a... already running a few minutes behind schedule here, but we're going to try our best to kind of make up for the time, Igniters. Trust me, we will try to make up a little bit of time. Here, by the way, Sister TL, by the way, sent in a couple of hearts. I sent in a heart for that wonderful, wonderful study by our good friend, Brother Lucas, here on Ignite Radio. Okay, let's get this put on here. 1 second, Ignite. We're posting up the schedule here. And there we go. So that's the schedule. Rich is right there, Igniters. We're going to get into Brother Jack. We're going to, we got Brother Jack situated here. We're just going to go ahead and get rocking and rolling here on Ignite Radio. So let's go ahead, Igniters, and to get started. You're going to look for the blue button. Igniters is going to say happy Lord's Day, and we're going to go ahead and to get started on that right now. Okay, so computers are set, Igniters, we're set. And let's go ahead, Igniters, and to look for that blue button. And as soon as you see that blue button, Igniters is going to say happy Lord's Day. That's going to be our programming. We'll keep it there, Igniters, because we'll be broadcasting off of our system. And away we go. So if you see it right there, Igniters, please go ahead and to click on that, because we are moving it over right now, Igniters. And we're going to quickly get connected here with Brother Jack. Brother Jack is standing by. And we're going to go ahead and to get rocking and rolling here on Ignite Radio. So, Ignite Radio. So, for all of you that don't have the Happy Lord's Day Asia, don't worry about it. Happy Lord's Day Blue Tag. Don't worry about it, Igniters. We're going to go ahead and to get started on that right now. So here we go with T-minus 5 seconds, Igniters and counting. Please go ahead and refresh your browser, okay? 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Here we go with 5, 4, 3, 2, 1. Igniters, go ahead and refresh that browser because we are merging our two signals together.

0: 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And good to have each one of you here with us here on Ignite Radio. The schedule is posted up above igniters, and we're going to quickly get going on this thing. So Maestro, let's get going. We are just so, well, we're trying to play catch up, so that's just the way it goes. Let's get going, Igniters. Let's get going, because we're going to get Brother Jack. This is going to be in a mixed language, Igniters, of Telugu and English, and that's going to get started here right now. Maestro, go.
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He did it for me. He did it for me. Did y'all hear that? He did it for me. If you don't mind looking at your neighbor, you can look to the left or the right. Let your neighbor know he did it for me. 2 points for your consideration this morning. Number one, the love that God has for mankind is incomparable. The love that God has for mankind is incomparable. And number two, what Jesus did on Calvary's cross should prompt a sacrificial sacrifice from us. What Jesus did on Calvary's cross should prompt a sacrificial response from us. He did it for me. I like to use the expression, he was hung up for our hang-ups. He who knew no sin became sin for you and for me. I stop by and declare to you on today that you are precious in God's sight. You are not alive today because you and I, we haven't always been good boys and good girls. Amen, somebody. You're not alive today because you drink Slim Fast and eat wheatgrass. Amen, somebody. You are alive today because the God we serve, he's merciful, he's gracious, he's kind, he's loving, and he's forgiving. Amen, somebody. The Bible indicates that man has had a sin problem. Bible says in Romans 3 and verse number 23, all have sinned and come short of the glory of God. Romans 6 and verse number 23, for the wages of sin is death, but the gift of God is eternal life through Jesus Christ our Lord. I'm going to show you about God's love today. Romans 5 and verse number 6, the Bible says, for when we were yet without strength at the right time, Christ died for the ungodly. Friends and neighbors, I declare to you the ones who could not help themselves, that refers to us. We haven't always done the right thing. We haven't always gone to the right places. God has a standard that we do not always meet. But because of his love for us, the Bible says in Romans chapter 5 and verse number 8, but God demonstrated or commended his love toward us in that while we were yet sinners, Christ died for us. We run into people who may tell you that you're not smart enough, you don't look good enough, you're not tall enough, or that you don't measure up. But I stop by to tell you that we serve a God who loves us, who have crafted us by his own hands. He says, in his sight, we are fearfully and wonderfully made. Amen, somebody. You've got to be careful about the advice that you listen to from other people. People will label you to limit you. They will tell you what you can't do based on what they're not able to do, but you are precious in God's sight. The one who meant the most to God, the Bible says he did not withhold him and offered him up for us. John 3:16, the Bible says, for God so loved the world that he gave his only begotten son, that whosoever believes in him should not perish, but have everlasting life. And I figured there would be a point on today to be able to take you back to Calvary. Sometimes, Brother Rupert, we got to go back to the cross and be reminded that somebody sacrificed for us. Somebody gave some things up for us. We're able to live in the fashion and the way that we're able to live today because of what Jesus did for us on Calvary's cross. There was some suffering that we went through, that he went through. He endured some difficulty. Somebody said this about life. Let me tell you something. You don't have to trouble trouble in order for trouble to trouble you. Trouble has a way of finding your address. You can be a faithful member of the Central Church of Christ and in the will of God, but death still knocks at your door. Unemployment still has a way of finding your address. Difficulty in interpersonal relationships still has a way of sneaking up on us. But the Bible indicates to us that Jesus makes our life
bearable. Amen, somebody. Because you're a faithful member of the Lord's church, you're not absolved of the difficulties of life, but because you have a relationship with him, he is still the difference maker. And for those of you who don't have right relationship with him today, you can get it right by coming to him today. Amen, somebody? I want to talk to you about what Isaiah had proclaimed in reference to Jesus the Christ. Bible indicates in verses 1 through 3, he didn't come of a great reputation. Bible indicates that there was no comeliness about him that we should desire him. I know when we watch those Jesus movies, he's got the long flowing hair and blue eyes and things of that nature. But the Bible says that he may not have been the most handsome person to look at. But the Lord is known, but Jesus is known for the things that he said and the things he did. That made him more beautiful than anyone we've ever seen. Bible indicates that in verse number 3 that he was despised and rejected by men. He was noted to be a man of sorrows and acquainted with grief. I stop by to tell you today that we have a Savior that can identify with our difficulties. Sometimes we believe that God can't identify what it is that we're going through. Did you see what the Bible says? He knows what it's like for somebody to turn his back on him. He knows what it's like to be despised and persecuted. The Bible says that he was a man of sorrows and acquainted with grief. We have to remember, as members of the body of Jesus Christ, we love in response to what God has already done. The Bible says we love him because he first loved us. God demonstrated his love to us by sending his son, Jesus the Christ. The Bible indicates in verse number the B portion of verse number 3, and as it were, we hid our faces from him. He was despised and we did not esteem him. Not a lot has changed even on today. The Lord has blessed us and blessed us and blessed us and blessed us and blessed us. I saw those cars on the driveway. I'm looking today. I see the hats and y'all looking all good from head to toe. Your manicure is matching your pedicure. Amen, somebody. Your handkerchief is matching your tie. Look, God has truly blessed you. But sometimes we don't always reciprocate the blessings that God has given to us. We require a lot for the Lord. Lord, bless me to be able to make this rent payment. Lord, bless me to be able to make this mortgage payment. Lord, allow me to be able to get the car of my dreams. Lord, help me to get this woman that I've been praying for. Lord, help me to get this. Amen, somebody. We've got a laundry list of things. Lord, bless my kids. Lord, bless my grandkids. Lord, allow them to be able to get into this school. Lord, I need you to do this and I need you to do that. But what I've come to find out throughout the course of a good relationship, there is something called balance. In a good relationship, there is a thing called reciprocity. In the concept of reciprocity, you give some and you receive some. Amen, somebody. Good relationships that you have, you bless them, they bless you. Amen, somebody. That's called reciprocity. But sometimes when it comes to our relationship with God, there is a lot of imbalance. There is a lot we require from him, but a lot of times he's not receiving a lot from us. If my favorite song leader ain't singing today, you might not see me at Central. If my favorite preacher ain't preaching today, amen, somebody, you might not see me. I know everybody don't preach like Brother Bruce. If my favorite this, that, or the other is not here, if the conditions are not just right, sometimes God doesn't receive our very best. I wanted to remind you today and take you back to Calvary to remind you that he was brutalized for us. Bible indicates that the suffering. Look, why did Jesus go to Calvary's cross? Because God required a sinless sacrifice, and there was not a man that could stand for us. God sent himself in the person of Jesus Christ, look, to die on Calvary's cross to eradicate our sin and that we could be reunited back with God in heaven. Is that all right? But during this process, there was some suffering and difficulty that the Lord went through. And sometimes I'm here to remind you, look, you don't have the market cornered on suffering. God's blessed many of us so much, you don't look like what you've been through.
Man, if we told one another some of our story, they said, brother, you lie. Not you. You went through that. You had a probation officer too. Amen, somebody. You struggle with this addiction. Amen, somebody. Yes, that's brother so-and-so and sister so-and-so. But because God has arrested their attention, God has got into their life, there's some places they don't go anymore. There's some things they're no longer engaged in because Jesus is still the difference maker. But we have to be reminded every now and again about the sacrifice that was made for us. When I think about Jesus making his way to Calvary, Brother Rupert, he found himself in the Garden of Gethsemane. Before he went into the garden, he told Peter, James, and John, I need you to watch for an hour. I need to go to talk to the Father. And the Bible indicates that he was in heaviness. The Bible says that his tears were as drops of blood. Jesus went through a process called hematidrosis, where the blood begins to clot and the skin becomes so brittle it's easy enough to break. Why was Jesus going through this? Because he realized that which was prophesied must be fulfilled, and he was the only one. Jesus had a conversation with the Father. He said, Father, if there's any other way, let this cup pass from me. But then he said, not my will, but thy will be done. He came back, the disciples were asleep, and he said, could you not watch for 1 hour? Amen, somebody. Everybody that you count around you can't be counted on. He went back into the garden and expressed his grief to the Father one more time. Lord, if it's any other way, let it pass. But then he said, not my will, but thy will be done. And many of you and I, we need to begin to take on the mindset of Jesus Christ. And as they were about to leave the garden, Judas came, one that he had trained, one of his disciples, one who was trusted enough to hold the bag. Amen, somebody. Everybody can't be trusted with the money. But Judas, he was skimming from the till. But then the Bible indicates that he betrayed the Lord with a kiss. I stopped by to tell somebody, every kiss ain't a good kiss. Amen, somebody. Amen, somebody. It was a kiss of betrayal. Jesus knows what it's like to be stabbed in the back. Amen, somebody. You're not the only one that's been done wrong by their friend. Amen, somebody. Then the Bible indicates that they came to take him. But then Peter pulled out he had something under his robe. Because prior to, he said, Jesus, I know you're talking about, going away and all of that. That's not going to be so. He said, I will go with you to prison and to death. He said, Peter, you're going to deny me before the rooster crows 3 times. Notice, and now they have come to take Jesus, and Peter drew out his sword and he cut off Malchus's ear, one of the Roman soldiers. The Bible says that Jesus picked his ear up and put it back on. This was a miracle that's not talked about a lot of times, but many people don't know. Look, if you had opposed a Roman soldier in this way, that meant death for Peter. So Jesus had to destroy the evidence by healing the man's ear. He said, Peter, I know you used to dealing with the sword. Amen, somebody. Put your shank away. Put your gun away. You ain't got to go to the trunk of the car. Amen, somebody. He said, Peter, this must happen so that the scriptures may be fulfilled. Don't get it twisted. Don't you know I can dispatch 12 legions of angels and wipe everybody out? But this must happen so that you can be blessed. This must happen so that generations beyond you can be blessed. This must be done so that the scriptures can be fulfilled. He was betrayed. The Bible says those who were once with him, all of them scattered. Bible indicates that now he was taken from judgment hall to judgment hall. Prior to this, he was scourged. When we begin to think about this process with scourging, the Romans, it was a process that they had began to perfect. You had the man who was tied up by his wrists. They would wrap his arms around a wooden post. And these posts, they weren't sanded down, if you will. Amen, somebody. And there was a
there was a person who had the cat of nine tails, a leather strap, and on the end of the nine tails there was metal and sheep bone. So every time they threw it, it struck, it pulled the flesh. They beat Jesus till his flesh hung open. Every time they stripped him naked. So can you imagine this picture? He is naked and he is holding on to this post. He can't go anywhere. And every time they struck him, he was bruised for us. He was brutalized for you. We can't diminish what happened on Calvary. It hurt him, but it blessed us. Bible says that they put a bag over his head. The Bible says that they took turns. One punched him on the right side, another on the left side, and said, Jesus, since you said you're a prophet, why don't you tell us which one hit you? The text also indicates they spit on it. Boy, that's some gut bucket stuff, isn't it? That'll cause somebody to take their coat off quicker than quick. I mean, not at the Central Church, other. No, this West Baltimore. Y'all know, amen, somebody. That old man ain't but so far away. But when we think about what he endured, the difficult, the scourging, and when we think about this, during this process, he had already gone through the process of hematidrosis. He was weak. He was scarred, difficulty with emotionally, and now he's going through this process. They probably hit him 39 times. Blood is leaking everywhere. They said sometimes the scourging was so difficult, they didn't even make it to the cross. That's why when he was walking through the streets, they had to call Simon of Cyrene. Because as Jesus was carrying this 150-pound cross, he began to get weak due to the blood loss. And the Bible says they called Simon of Cyrene that helped them to be able to take it the rest of the way. He was bought up on some trumped up charge. He knows what it's like to be lied on. Anybody ever been lied on? We have a Savior that can identify with our sufferings. Anybody ever been betrayed before? We have a Savior that knows about betrayal. So when he intercedes and advocates for us, he has our best interests at heart. Led from judgment hall to judgment hall. They had the accusation of the crime. The one who supposes to be king of the Jews, he's making his way up to Golgotha's hill representing Calvary. And the Bible indicates that they put nails in his hands, nails in his feet, crown of thorns on his head. And you got to understand this, crucifixion was one of the most vile ways to die. You ultimately died of asphyxiation, which is suffocation, because you're not able to push yourself up to be able to get any more breath. It was started and created by the Persians. Look, and later Alexander the Great took it one step further, but the Romans were the ones who were known to perfect the craft. It was designed not that the person would die immediately, it was that they would slowly die. So when they said they put it in his hands, it wasn't through these metatarsal bones. They put it right here through the wrist. They knew the exact spots that will hold the body. And I'm here to remind you that he went through the suffering. He went through the abandonment. He went through the betrayal. He went through the scourging. He's gone. He was hung up for our hang-ups. He was hung between the twilights of two worlds. Amen, somebody. But he did it all because of his love for you and for me. When you think about the sacrifice that was done for you by someone else, it can make you sacrifice just a little bit more. I was raised by my grandmother, my single mother, and sometimes times got tight. Sometimes your mom said, listen, I know you want these shoes, but this is all I have. So you got to do what you got to do and make this part work. Amen, somebody. Yeah.
When others, you know, have struggled and strained through some things, amen, somebody, and made sacrifices on your behalf, it pushes you to go just a little bit further, amen, somebody. And I stopped by to tell you today, Central, we've got to be motivated by what was done for us on our behalf, amen, somebody, by God himself. Sometimes we forget about the sacrifice that was made on Calvary. When we do the communion every single week, it's not snack time. Amen, somebody. This is not your time because you're hungry and you ain't get a chance to get breakfast. Let me go ahead and get my snack. Amen, somebody. I tell them, Brother Ruth, sometimes you can always tell the ex-drinkers in the church. They know how to take that like a shot glass. Amen. No, don't change the way you use it. Look, but this is not snack time. This is a memorial. This is a time to remind you that something was done on your behalf. That God blessed you even when you didn't deserve. He did it for me. And because he did it for me, that reminds me to be able to adjust my mode and my mindset when it comes to worshiping him. How dare me not to have the disposition. Listen, I ain't helping with that if so-and-so's over it. I ain't knocking no door. That ain't my thing. I ain't cleaning the building. I ain't driving the van. I ain't teaching the class. I'm not helping with the men's meeting. I'm not helping with the... I said in Bible class this morning, it's unfortunate with the church. Many of us have conditioned ourselves. Look, we have become comfortable with telling God no. Amen, somebody? Man, because when we become comfortable with telling God no, many times we forgot what Jesus suffered for and endured for us. Bible tells us this in Hebrews chapter 12 and verse number 1, we are compassed about with so great cloud of witnesses. Let us lay aside every weight and the sin that doth so easily beset us, but let us run with patience the race that is set before us, looking unto Jesus, the author and the finisher of our faith, who for the joy endured the cross, despising the shame. I declare to you today, he did it for me. And do you realize this? The presence of mind that the Lord has while he's hanging on that cross. Even while hanging on the cross, he still was thinking about somebody else. At the foot of the cross, Brother Rupert, his mother stood right there. He said, Mother, behold your son, because his homeboy John was standing right there. John, behold your mother. John, I'm going away for a while, and I need you to hold things down from a mama. Y'all on the line? This is the presence of mind that our Lord had. While he was on the cross, he uttered one of the last sayings that he said, Father, forgive them, for we know not what they do. While they were nailing your hands to the cross, it didn't seem like they forgot anything, Jesus, but that's what his mind was. And when I think about that, you say, well who were the them that he was talking about? Who were the they that he was talking about in this text? Look, the them and the they also referred to Judas Iscariot, who conferred with the chief priests and the captains, agreeing to betray him. They looked up for opportunities to betray him. They were the ones who accused him in perverting the nations. They were those who stirred up the people against his teachings. They were those who wouldn't perform miracles because of the contempt they had for Jesus. They were those who said, away with him and give us Barabbas. Kill the Christ, but give us the murderer. Y'all hearing this? They were the ones who said, crucify him, crucify him, crucify him. Before, a couple days before, they were saying, great is Hosanna of the highest, and they were laying down palms. But just a couple days later, part of the same mob was saying, crucify him, crucify him. I've come to learn, because I've had a couple of birthdays, people can switch up on you just like that. Y'all hearing this? They were the people in Pilate who bent to his will. They were those who hung him between two thieves. They were those who gambled for his clothes. They were those who said he saved others, but he can't save himself. I did an acrostic on the word they, them. Referred to those trifling, hedonistic, egotistical, misguided men. Unfortunately, we have some they in us. Father, forgive them. But they don't even understand what they're doing.
No, I can't teach this. No, I can't show up to Bible class all the time. No, I can't. No, it's too much of a sacrifice. Brothers and sisters, I'm here to remind you today, it's not a sacrifice to come to the Lord's house first day of the week. That's not a sacrifice. It's not a sacrifice to come to midweek Bible study. Paul told the Romans in Romans chapter 12, that's part of our reasonable service. Based on what Jesus did on Calvary's cross, it's only reasonable. When I think about the magnitude of the sacrifice, it motivates me to get out of my comfort zone. Amen, somebody. Because going to the cross wasn't comfortable for him. He realized what was coming and he said, Lord, if there's another way, let it pass. But the Bible says that he endured it all and despised the shame. Why did he do it? Because of his love for you and for me. What Jesus did on Calvary, brothers and sisters, ought to motivate us to serve the Lord with a greater vigor and vitality. Amen, somebody. They say you got three types of folk in the church. Sad folk, mad folk, and glad folk. I haven't identified them yet, but they're in every congregation. You can have 100 baptisms in one Sunday, Brother Rupert. But the sad folk, they always find a way to try to put a damper on things. Yeah, it was 100 people baptized, but it was a lot of water in the back. Amen, somebody. That was my toe's still itching and this is still wrong. The parking lot was too full. It was too long to try to get out because the line was too long to try to exit the. Y'all hearing this? Sad folk. And then you got mad folk. Mad folk everywhere. Amen, somebody. Mad folk eat their Fruit Loops mad. Amen, somebody. They drive the church mad. They walk in the door mad. Amen, somebody. They sing, oh, how I love Jesus, man. It's always something mad about everything. The Lord's blessing the church. Somebody's providing vision for the church. We don't need to do that. I don't see. It's a lot you don't see. But I don't focus on the sad folk and the mad folk. I focus on the glad folk. Glad folk have just gone through their chemo treatments. Glad folk who have just come from their kidney treatments, and they can't wait to make it to the house of the Lord. I was glad when they said unto me, let us go into the house of the Lord. Glad folk, look, sometimes have more month at the end of the month than they got money, but they know Sunday's coming. You might find yourself in a Friday circumstance where difficult moments, but you've got to be reminded he didn't stay on the cross. He died on a Friday, still dead on Saturday, but early one Sunday morning before the rooster could cock-a-doodle-doo, before the dew set on the grass, the Bible says he got up with all power in his hand. I don't serve a dead Savior. He's more than alive. I don't know what category you in. Sad, mad, or glad. But I don't understand how you can have a mad or sad posture when you read about how he suffered, bled, and died for us. How he was despised for us. How he was left alone for us. But yet loved us even to the point of death. His sacrifice on Calvary's cross, it was vicarious. His death was substitutionary because we're the guilty ones. But he died in our place. He said, no one taketh it from me, but I lay it down. Y'all hearing this thing? The God we serve, he's not good some of the time. He's good all of the time. And sometimes I've got to adjust my mode. I've got to adjust my mind. I've got to adjust my thinking. What is my approach? We are called to be assets to the body of Christ. How can I part my mouth and talk about what I won't do for King Jesus, who did it all for me? Amen, somebody. Some of y'all not still married because you've done everything right. It's because God was gracious to you. God blessed you beyond what you deserve. Amen, somebody.
Man, God's grace is his unmerited favor, blessing us beyond what we deserve. His mercy is him withholding the judgment we do. You're guilty, but I won't hold it against you. There was a time, I'll tell you a quick story, when I was dating my wife, and I was on the Eastern Shore, and she was in Annapolis, she was about an hour away. And, you know, primary responsibilities back in Cambridge, and I was driving back from Annapolis, and I kind of forgot about the speed limit. And there was some red and blue lights that started going on behind me, and I had to pull over involuntarily. Amen, somebody. And my Bible was on the back seat, and I reached to the back and put it up the front, but he still gave me a ticket, though. He still gave me a ticket, though. But it's important to know this. I was fortunate enough to be able to work at a law firm. I started at a law firm at 14, worked at the law firm until 21. And the head of my firm, I kind of was telling him about what was happening. I was rushing to serve the Lord. I was going to church, though. And he said, "Norm, when's your court date?" And I told him the court date. He said, "I'll be there." And the head attorney from the firm, he showed up. He says, "I only respond when I look to you." And we said, "We stand before the judge." And he said, "Sir, these are the charges against you. Do you have counsel?" And I said, "Yes." I stepped back. He stepped forward. And he said, "Sir, this young man has been employed in my firm for the last 5 years. Upstanding young man. Great background. He does many of his community work. What happened on this day will never happen again, Judge." And Judge said, "Okay, probation before judgment, pay the fine, and we're good to go. No points. But what happened? That also wasn't a blessing. The fine was like $150. Now, I was like 19 at the time, and that was some change. But because I had a relationship with the advocate, and because I worked for his firm, I went to the place trembling because I had to pay that day, for there was going to be some other problems. And I get to the spot, and they said, "It's already been taken care of by your attorney." It's always good to have an advocate. The Bible says, look, 1 John chapter 2, we don't want anybody to sin, but if any man sin, we have an advocate with the Father, Jesus Christ the righteous. He's a

you can come in here down, but you have the possibility to leave out of here up. The God we serve, he has the transforming capability to bless us beyond what we deserve. When I think about all that he's done for us, it ought to motivate us. As I mentioned, we don't serve a dead Savior. He was raised. Bible says in Romans chapter 8, he said the same resurrection power that God used to raise Jesus from the grave, he said it still abides in us even on today. Amen, somebody. Even though I might be going through a difficult time, got a health diagnosis, I stopped by to tell you, you might be going through a Friday moment, but Sunday's coming. Your resurrection, the God we have, he has the ability to restore that which is broken. He specializes in resurrections. You might have a difficult purpose in relationship with your child or your spouse. Just like things were fractured, God specializes in working things out. We got to give it to the Lord. Turn it over to him, and he has the power and the capability to work things out. Amen, somebody. Central, you got to continue to trust him. The preacher took a hit a couple of months back, but the church is still going. Amen, somebody. He was in a position at one time where he couldn't even come to serve, but look at him now. God is still at work. He said the same power that raised Jesus abides in us. So even though I may be going through a broken moment, your current circumstance is not your final destination. Your current circumstance is not your final destination. If Jesus got up from the grave, I've got the power to get up from my circumstance. Amen, somebody. He promised, he says, come unto me, all you who labor and are heavy laden, and I will give you rest. The God we serve, he qualifies to give instructions in our life. As I'm closing, some would say, Brother Preacher, you done hemmed and hawed today about Jesus and changes we need to make. Why are you trying to keep pushing this agenda that I need to submit to him? I think if Jesus wrote a resume, it would sound something like this. Hello, my name is Jesus Christ. Many call me Lord. I've sent you my resume because I'm seeking a top management position in your life. Please consider my following accomplishments. Somebody said, well, why is the Lord qualified? He would indicate, I founded the earth and established the heavens. I formed man from the dust of the ground. I breathed into man the breath of life. I redeemed man from the curse of the law, and the blessings of the Abrahamic covenant comes as a result by me. Well, Jesus, what is your occupational background? I've only had one employer. I've never been tardy, late, absent, disobedient, slowful, or disrespectful. My employer has nothing but rave reviews. Well, Jesus, talk to me a little bit more about your skills and your work experience. Some of my skills and work experience include empowering the poor to be poor no more, healing the brokenhearted, setting the captives free, those who are healed, healing the sick, restoring sight to the blind, and setting at liberty those who are bruised. I'm a wonderful counselor. People who listen to me shall dwell safely. And most importantly, I have the authority and the ability and the power to cleanse you of your sins. Well, Jesus, what about your educational background? Where did you go to school? Well, I encompass the entire breadth and length of knowledge, wisdom, and understanding. In me are hid all the treasures of wisdom and knowledge. My word is powerful, and it's been described as being a lamp unto some feet and a light unto others' path. I can even tell you all the secrets of your own heart. That's enough, Jesus. You don't have to go any further than that. I'll talk about some major accomplishments. I was an active participant in the greatest summit meeting of all times in Genesis 1. I laid down my life so that you may live. I defeated the arch enemy of God and mankind and made a show of him openly. I miraculously fed the poor, healed the sick, raised the dead. And there are many more accomplishments that I can talk about, but just read my favorite book. It's called the Bible. Well, Jesus, what kind of references do you have? Believers and followers worldwide will testify to my divine healing, salvation, deliverance, miracles, and uniquely qualified work. In summation,

Now that you read my resume, I'm confident that I'm the only candidate uniquely qualified to fill this vital role in your life. Jesus is still the difference maker in our life. He suffered with a purpose because of his love for you and for me. Jesus ought to mean everything to you, church. Jesus ought to mean everything to you, church. If you've been on the sidelines, not working and serving the way you need to, look, you need to repent today. You need to rededicate your life today. And say, you know what? My Lord suffered too much. He endured too much for me to be acting like this. The God we serve, he's not good some of the time. He's good all the time. And when I think about Jesus and all that he's done, we serve a God. He's not dead. He's more than alive. When I think about Jesus, man, the Son of Man, Mary's baby, the Son of God, he's a waymaker and a burden taker. Amen, somebody. There is no job too difficult for him. When I think about, hey, he's my amazing grace. He's my bridge over troubled water. He's my conquering Christ. He's my deliverer. He's my everlasting joy. He's my friend. He's my guide. He's my heavenly highway. He's my Emmanuel. He's my just one. He's the King of Kings. He's the Lord of Lords. M, he's the Master. N, there's nobody like him and nobody above him. He's omniscient, omnipotent, and omnipresent. P, he's the Prince of Peace. Q, he's the quiet in the midst of the storm and the rain. R, he's the righteous one. S, he's my Savior. T, he's my true you. He's my umbrella. V, he's my visa. But I stopped by to tell you, Jesus won't charge you no interest. W, he's my watchman. X, he's my x-ray vision that helps me to navigate around the pitfalls that the enemy places in my way. Y, he's my yesterday, today, and forevermore. And Z, he's my zeal that keeps me going. And because of what he did for me on Calvary, it motivates me to serve him to a greater degree. I don't know where you are today. I don't know your circumstance that you may be going through. But I know a burden bearer, and his name is Jesus. He made the difference in my life and continues to. And he's qualified. He's qualified to make the difference in your life. The God that we serve, he does everything by design and purpose. He knew that you would be here at the Central Church of Christ on this particular day, hearing this particular word, experiencing this particular worship from this particular servant. This is one of the most important parts of the worship service. It's time for response. The word has gone out. But the question is, how are you going to respond? If you don't know Jesus in the pardoning of your sins, you come to him by hearing the gospel message. I talked about how he hung, bled, and died. He suffered on Calvary's cross because of his love for us. You got to be willing to believe the gospel message. You got to be willing to repent of your sins, which means make a change of mind, which then leads to a change of action. That's a mindset. All of your sinning is not going to stop tomorrow, but you say, you know what? As I learn better, I'm going to do better. I've been living for me. I'm going to surrender my will to the Lord's will because he's qualified to operate in my life. Be willing to make the great confession, the same confession that the eunuch made that said, I believe that Jesus Christ is the Son of the living God. Be willing today to be baptized in water for the remission of your sin. Friend, without baptism, you are still in your sin. And we know if Jesus said, if you die in your sins where I am, you can't come. When Peter preached the first gospel message in Acts chapter 2, and the Bible says that they were pricked in their heart, verse number 37, he said, Peter, what you're saying is true. How do we make it right? Peter said in verse number 38, repent and be baptized, every one of you, in the name of Jesus Christ. What for? For the forgiveness of your sins. And then you shall receive the gift of the Holy Spirit. Many other words he did testify and say unto them, save yourselves from this untoward generation. And the Bible says, and those that gladly received his word were baptized. In that same day, there were added unto them 3,000 souls. The water's ready. The baptizers are ready. We got clothes in preparation for you that yours won't even get wet.

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0: Hi, my name is Angel Thunder, the host of The Final Take, wanting to invite you to come to the Surrey Church of Christ located at 15042 92nd Avenue. 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
1: Good morning, Igniters. It's Andre, just with another quick ministry minute. The supernatural gifts of the Spirit have ceased, and what remains is faith, love, and hope. Now, through hearing, understanding, the Word, a certain amount of faith will develop to cause one to obey the gospel, your mustard seed. But the faith that grows from the Spirit is like that large tree that grows from the mustard seed. Also, too, love. A general enthusiastic kindness for all people, but especially love for those in Christ. A love that such you want to share the gospel. The hope in us, which defies the logic in the world, such that we would lay down our lives, not only physically as recorded in the New Testament, but spiritually, for we no longer live our old lives that we lived before Christ. Through the Spirit, we are growing until Christ is perfected in us. Godspeed.
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4: I like to read a poem called Tell It Today. You may have a talent, but you don't know. You may have a talent, but you don't show. You may have something from above to use here and in love. In our fight and in our labor, the one in need is our neighbor. The one talent you must have and give, show the light and forgive. If the light shines from you, as Jesus did too, then you know and follow his way, and you are certain and obey. Time is short on our clock. Follow him, he is our rock. Oh, how he died in agony for our sins, so we will be free. The title, Tell It Today. I like to read a poem, the name, What Is. Where is heaven? Where is hell? Down on earth, you cannot tell. What is birth and what is death? What are the brains in your head? What is matter? What is mind? What is hate and what is kind? What is drive and what is aim? What is glory? What is shame? Read your Bible and do pray, and the questions fade away. Heaven, earth, death and hell, walk with Jesus, he will tell. Birth, matter, glory and drive to an everlasting life. Take away hell, death and hate, and you see Jesus and you have faith. The name, What Is.

0: He is my all. Jesus, our door, our life to see, the shepherd we follow, you and me. His voice you hear, he calls his flock, the door is open, we don't have to knock. We trust in Jesus, he leads us in, he will forgive us all our sin. Jesus came to give his life, follow him, he is our strife. Jesus gave all he could give, all his love, so we may live. Jesus is calling, listen and hear. Jesus is calling, he wants us near. Jesus the door, for young and old, we are the sheep and belong to his fold. He leads the way, he is our friend, he gives us light all to the end. Jesus, we know that you were sent to teach us how we do repent. Jesus, we follow and we pray that we will have power to obey. Our eyes are open and we see that to be saved comes in three. We do believe and did repent. Jesus, we want to take your hand, so we do not stumble on our way, our heads up high, and then we say, Jesus, we are coming through the door, we come in and go out no more. He is my all. I like to read a poem. The title, Giving Thanks. O Redeemer, we give thanks for all the highest ranks, for your love to all nations, for your grace of salvations. What a way to be born by the sound of your horn. We will rise and meet you there, and we will come from everywhere. The title, Giving Thanks.
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0: All right, 1 Peter chapter 1, our lesson sheet for today. We're going to look at verses 17 through 25, 17 through 25. Before we read those, though, by way of introduction, let me just say that Peter's already reminded Christians of the day of their living hope, eternal inheritance. We've talked about that, and that our calling is holiness. In today's reading, he reminds those of his day and us as well of the cost of redemption. Christians are not redeemed with silver or gold, but with the precious blood of Jesus Christ. Because of that, the Christian life must be lived with reverence. It has to be lived with obedience. It has to be lived with sincere love and the confidence in the blessed word of God that we'll read even this morning. So today's passages teach us that redeemed people should live differently because they have been bought with a price and cannot be measured by earthly riches. So on your front page, let's read our scripture reading today, 1 Peter chapter 1, verses 17 through 25. Where Peter would say, "And if you call on the Father, who without respect of persons judgeth according to every man's work, pass the time of your sojourning here in fear. For as much as ye know that ye were not redeemed with corruptible things as silver and gold from your vain or empty conversation," your manner of life, your lifestyle. In other words, the things that you've done, that's not the way that we were redeemed, received by the tradition of your fathers, but with the precious blood of Christ, as of a lamb without blemish and without spot, who verily was foreordained before the foundation of the world, speaking of Jesus, but was manifest in these last times for you, who by him do believe in God, that raised him up from the dead and gave him glory, that your faith and hope might be in God, seeing ye have purified your souls in obeying the truth through the Spirit unto unfeigned or non-fake. It's a true love of the brethren. See ye that ye love one another with a pure heart fervently, being born again not of corruptible seed, but of incorruptible, by the word of God which liveth and abideth forever. For all flesh is grass, and all the glory of man is the flower of grass. The grass withereth, the flower thereof falleth away, but the word of the Lord endureth forever, and this is the word by which the gospel is preached unto you. Very wonderful words here by Peter, a lot of deep things. Unfortunately, we don't have a lot of time to go into verse by verse, so let's look at some of the observations for reflection on the back part of your page there. First of all, we understand that God is both Father and an impartial judge. Coming from verse number 17, that puts him in a little bit of a different category. Our earthly fathers, or your grandfather, or your uncle, whomever may have raised you, acts as a father and a judge, but not quite impartial as the Heavenly Father would be. We're redeemed, a redeemed people, and we ought to live in reverence because of God, who God is and what he has the ability to do. But he's an impartial judge. There's nobody on the day of judgment that's going to stand before God and say, "Well, you're not fair. You didn't tell us this, or you didn't tell us that," or that. It's not going to be the case in the book of Romans. Even for those that don't believe in God, the Apostle Paul would tell us that, you know, even the invisible things of God are clearly seen. I may not see the wind, but I can see the effects of the wind, and it would be, well, there are people that believe in evolution and believe that these things just happen, but those things are supposed to show us that there is a creator, that these things didn't happen and were not just thrown together. But besides being our creator and our father, he's also that impartial judge. And Peter reminds us as Christians that we've got to pass our time of sojourning here in fear. We're just pilgrims, strangers, looking for a permanent home, as the book of Hebrews in chapter 11 would say of Abraham and those of his day. We're looking for a city with foundation, and that's what we're doing. Whether you live in a house with a big foundation or not, there's still a temporary home, isn't it? And we're looking for some permanent home, and that because of that, we ought to use our time here on earth, our sojourning, as this world is not our home, but we need to do it in fear. And by the way, as you know, this fear is a twofold meaning when it comes to God. It's not a panic or terror, but it's a reverence and a serious respect for God. God Almighty, based upon what we do in our earthly bodies, has the ability to send us to heaven or hell. Now, that's not going to be His fault. He's the impartial judge. But you see, depending on how I live in this body, that's going to be the judgment call of God. And so, because of who He is, I have to understand that I ought to fear Him because of what He can do. He also can chasten us when we do things wrong. He also is working in the affairs of mankind. The book of Romans, going back to it, would talk about that. In fact, he would say that the powers that be are put in place because of God. So there is a fear part of that, a phobia of fear, but there's also this reverence and serious respect that we ought to have for God, for who He is and what He has done for us. Redemption wasn't purchased with corruptible things such as silver and gold, and there's a reference there. I think a couple of things. Number one, that you know, you can't buy your salvation. I can't help but think about our friends in Catholicism, maybe not now, but in years past, as you see these huge cathedrals that were built, and those things were built, good morning, LC, those things were built on the backs of sinners in their religion that would pay penance and would pay for those things that they had done. In other words, if you'd sinned and you went to the priest or to the father, they would say, well, you need to do some Hail Marys, and then you need to give us some money. Give us a lot of money. We got to build some churches, and once you do, or church buildings rather, and if you do that, then that's going to help absolve you of some of your sin. Well, our redemption was not purchased by silver and gold. And that has one thing to do with it. Secondarily, I think he also, it's probably not an injustice to consider this, but relative to idolatry, we weren't, our redemption wasn't purchased by any idol or anything like that. But regardless of that, we've been redeemed by the precious blood of Christ as of a lamb without blemish and without spot. All right, point number two. Christians are to live with reverence during their time on earth. You know, when I wake up every day, I have the ability to decide how I'm going to live. Am I going to live the way that I want to live? Am I going to live to satisfy my personal lust? Am I going to live to satisfy others, for that matter? Well, we're supposed to live our time in fear, our sojourning in fear, our the way that we walk amongst others in fear, remembering that, again, God is the ultimate judge and He's the impartial judge. We know that, again, based upon how I live in this body, this mortal body, that I'm going to be judged by God, and I can go to heaven or I can go to hell. That's my choice. It's not going to be God's fault on the day of judgment. He's the impartial judge. And so as I go through life, I've got to understand that I've got to live in this fear and reverence as I go through and my daily walk of life. It has to be done in such a way that I understand who I am, as Brother Ken Butterworth used to say, who I am and whose I am. All right, point number three. Redemption was not purchased with silver and gold, but with the precious blood of Christ. And we talked about this just a moment ago, how that I don't purchase my redemption. You know, there's a lot of people that have a, in the world at least, have a misconception about things like the contribution. Well, I have to go to that church and I've got to give a bunch of money. I think I may have told you, I talked with a denominational person one time, and they said basically they quit going to their church because they couldn't afford it. Because they would collect three collections when they would walk in the building. They'd have to collect a building fund. Well, you got to give a building fund. And then secondarily, again, this is a denominational church, they had to give for the preacher's fund to help pay for the preacher. And then third on the list during the worship service was the contribution that we give on the first day of the week. Well, you can imagine by the time the contribution rolled around, everybody was broke. So that wasn't that much going in that collection plate. But you see, that money for them, if you're not careful, you think, well, that's the price that I pay to go to church, and that's absolutely not what that is for. As we know, we're to give on the first day of the week, but really, if you think about it, yes, I can obey the commands of God. I can obey the commands of Christ, but that's my duty to do that, isn't it? Really, again, if you think about it, there's only one way that I can show my love to God for the blessings that He has rained down upon me, and that is to give back of material blessings. Now, in the Old Testament, they had the ability to give various sacrifices. They would give of their first fruits, but you know, we live in a modern era. We go to Walmart or Target or Publix and we go get our food off of the shelf. We don't have to worry about farming and all those things and living hand to mouth. And that's a blessing to live here in this country relative to that. But back in the first century and before and after, it was not that way. You had to live. If you ate that day, you either picked it or you killed it that day. And so as God would command sacrifices from them and you offer to me your first fruits, that it was a direct showing of their love. And we have to understand really when we give in the contribution, it's not to make the preacher rich, that's for sure. Isn't that right, Brother Billy? We understand that. It's not to make the preacher rich. It's not to make the elders rich. It's not to do anything other than to support the works of the church, which include, yes, helping with the building, but helping also in benevolence, helping missionary work, and a lot of other things. So the point is this. I can't purchase my redemption. The redemption has already been purchased by the precious blood of Jesus Christ, as we notice in verses number 18 and 19. And as I consider those things, I have to go about and live my life in such a way that that's always in the forefront. I have to be mindful of the blessings that God has given me. We're commanded to give on the first day of the week. What? As you've been prospered. Brother Melvin, I notice, will sometimes pray in his prayer at the table, bless those who gave, and he'll say sometimes bless those who couldn't give. And there are some that can't give because of their poverty. But regardless of that, we have to understand that the blood of Jesus was given to us, And God did everything. That's the main point. I didn't have to do anything. Just as those of old, when they came out of Egypt and they went into the promised land. What is the Old Testament? I'm paraphrasing the Old Testament text, but God basically told them, listen, I'm going to give you this land. All you got to go in there and do is take it. The houses have been built, the wells have been dug, the plants, all the gardens have been planted. All you have to do is go in there and take it. Well, the same is true for us relative to redemption. I don't have to do anything relative to my redemption other than obey the commands that are in this book through faith, repentance, confession, and baptism. And those are not difficult to do, are they? I don't have to give of myself. I don't have to sacrifice as they did under the old covenant. And so all of these things God did for us. And point number four in your observations for reflection, Christ was part of God's plan before the foundation of the world. Now that may be a little difficult to understand, but it was God's plan to redeem us even before the world began. And if you want to get deep, yes, there will be people that will ask the question, well, why did God create human beings knowing that they were going to sin against him? Well, there's only one answer to that, and it's love. It's L-O-V-E, John 3:16. He loved us. Even if he knew that we were going to sin, before the foundation of the world, he made preparations so that we could be redeemed back to him. And that tells you of his great love. And that, by the way, is another reason that we ought to live in our time here with fear and reverence to God for the preparations that he's made for us. When I think about those who teach things like premillennialism, and really that's just basically a theory that comes out of the book of Revelation, that it is a great theory of second chances. Well, those who live well are going to be raptured up, and then everybody else that remains will have 1,000 years to get it right. Satan will be bound 1,000 years, and Jesus will come, and he'll reign on earth. And everybody who got it wrong the first time and not raptured, they'll have a second time, 1,000 years to get it right, with the end result of everybody going to heaven. That's nowhere in this book, is it? That doctrine is nowhere. I can make it up out of the book of Revelation, but there's nowhere that teaches me that. In fact, if you want to, there are many scriptures that we could go to, but one of my favorites is Hebrews 9 and verse 27. And as it is appointed unto man once to die, and after that the judgment. There's nothing in that verse. There's no wiggle room that says it's appointed unto man once to die, and if you got it wrong, Jesus is going to come back, and so you'll have a second chance. There's none of that in that verse. You die, you're waiting, and then you wait until the judgment. So Christ, again, was part of God's plan that was from the foundation of the world. He was foreordained before the foundation of the world and then revealed in the last times. We're in the last times. We were in the last days when Jesus died. His coming was not an afterthought. And that's another thing about this business of premillennialism. If you delve into that doctrine, you will find out that people eventually will say, well, mankind messed up God's plan when they killed Jesus. They weren't supposed to kill Jesus on the cross. He was supposed to establish an earthly kingdom at that point, but he got killed, so God had to back up and make another plan. Well, that's not at all what Peter says. Peter says everything that's happened, God had planned before the foundation of the world. And when it says this word foreordained, God had made it so that Jesus was going to come to the earth before the world even began. And his coming was, again, not an afterthought. God raised Christ from the dead and gave him glory so that our faith and hope might be in him. Christian faith rests on what God has done through Jesus Christ. And I ought to love God more every single day because of what he did for us. We're going to, I don't want to preach this yet, but in our morning sermon, we're going to talk about do we take advantage of Christianity and the thought that you know, if it wasn't for the new covenant, we as Gentiles, and everybody in the room's a Gentile, as compared to a Jew, we still wouldn't have hope. But we'll get to that this morning, and that's certainly what we ought to be thankful for. Let's see, point number five, faith and hope are grounded in God who raised Christ from the dead, coming from verse number 21. God's plan of redemption was fulfilled in Christ, as we mentioned, and we ought to be very thankful, extremely thankful for what God has done for us relative to the blood of Jesus Christ. If you go back to verse 21, who by him, Jesus, do believe in God that raised him up from the dead and gave him glory, that your faith and hope might be in God. Well, Peter's talking to mainly probably a Jewish audience, but obviously as these epistles were passed around to various congregations in Asia, there were a lot of folks that probably came out of idolatry. And anything that can point to the true and the living God is a good thing. And certainly Christ does that by the understanding that Christ died for me. Sometimes we say we, but a lot of times that applies to me. I have to understand, Christ died for me. He had me in mind when he died on the cross. In fact, he had those in mind that perished before and those of that day and everyone who was born in the future. And that's who Christ died for. When it says Christ died once for all, he died for everybody. For those who obey and for those who had their sins under the old law rolled forward, as the Bible would tell us. So we have to understand from verse 21 that ultimately, Christ's love and what he did for us ought to lead us to a better love and appreciation for God. That's what Peter's trying to get across. You'll hear a lot of people in certain holidays of the year. For example, those who would celebrate Christmas and those that would celebrate Easter, and everything's on Jesus. And, you know, there's nothing wrong with that in and of itself, but we can't forget God, right? And I know it's the Godhead, there are three. But still, sometimes when I, for example, will watch the denominational churches on television, it amazes me, rarely they talk about God. It's all about Jesus. Now, again, we owe everything to Jesus, and absolutely we remember him. But, for example, when we're here, we're worshiping God Almighty through the things that we do. The thing that we're commanded to do relative to our Lord is the Lord's Supper. This do in remembrance of me, and thus I remember the body and the blood of Jesus Christ. When I come to worship, when we come to worship, we're worshiping the Father. And, of course, we're remembering what Jesus did for us. It is extremely, extremely important. And again, ultimately, that's what everything that we do ought to lead to, is for a better love and appreciation for God. Faith and hope are grounded in God who raised Jesus from the dead. And obeying the truth should produce sincere love also for the brethren. That's point number six, back to verse number 22. That's also extremely important. Obedience to the truth should produce sincere love. Peter connects purity of the soul with obeying the truth. And you know, like I do, that there's a lot of people that will go around and say, yes, I love Jesus. Yes, I'm doing the best job that I can do. I feel like when I get to the judgment that everything will be okay. But Peter adds to us there in verse number 22, we've got to love the brethren. Seeing you have purified your souls in obeying the truth through the Spirit unto the Spirit of the life in Christ would be referred to in the book of Romans, and that's what he's referring to here, is our spirit in Christianity, not the Holy Spirit. But it leads us, or ought to lead us, into unfeigned. We don't often use that word, but basically it means it's not fake. I don't just go up to people and have fake love. You know, you've seen people before that maybe you even have in your life, that you know they don't like you. And by the way, as hard as you try, not everybody in this life is going to like you. There's going to be people that don't like the way that you look, the way that you talk. They don't like you because you're a Christian. They may not like the color of your hair or the type of glasses you wear. There's just going to be people out there that don't like you for one reason or another. And there's a lot of people that have a fake love. They'll come to your face and, oh, I'm so happy to see you. Oh, I just love you. And then behind your back, I can't stand them a bit. I just don't like them at all. You know people like that? There's people like that. But when it comes to the love of the brethren, my love for you, your love for me, our love for each other, it can't be that fake kind of love. We've got to love each other, he says in verse 22, with a pure heart fervently. Now, the origin of the word fervently has to do with a fever. You know, a fever is something that comes on the body and it's always working and churning and trying to burn up all those bad bacteria or whatever that's causing you to be sick. Well, when I'm fervently loving the brethren, that means simply that I'm doing it not in a haphazard way or not in a lackluster way, but I truly, truly love the brethren. And you know people like that. I do too. I'm the beneficiary of several people that just do things for you, and you know it makes you feel guilty because you don't do things for them. But they don't do it for that reason. They do it because they love you and they love the brethren, and they're doing it for others. And we have to understand that that has to be part of our dynamic in the Christian life, is that we have to love the brethren in a non-fake way. And by the way, if we don't do that, it could change. No, let me take that back. It will change our relationship with God, the way that we treat each other. I don't think, I'm pretty sure. I know this doesn't happen in this building, but I have been in congregations before where you see one person sit on this side of the building, one person will sit on the other side of the building. And they do it on purpose. I can't stand them. I'm not even going to sit on the same side of the building as them. And that's happened before. And that's sad, isn't it? And I'm sad to say that's not going to get us anywhere near heaven if we have that particular attitude. Because we've got to have this non-fake love of the brethren. It's got to be sincere. All right, point number 7 on your observations for reflection on the back of the page. The word of the Lord endures forever. The word of God is the enduring source of spiritual life. I've got to pick up the Bible. I've got to read it because that's the word of God. Christians are born again by the incorruptible word of God. If it wasn't for the word of God, I wouldn't know about Jesus. I wouldn't know about him dying on the cross, and I would not know, and I know we've packaged this in a simple way, but I would know that through faith, repentance, confession, and baptism, that I can be a child of his. Peter would tell those in Acts 2, repent and be baptized. It's a simple formula. Why do I want to do that? Well, because of God's unending, enduring love of us. And that's the only way that we're going to live incorruptibly. It's incorruptible, and thus we would be too. So unlike earthly things, God's Word lives and abides forever. Well, that sounds like God's Word's going to live through eternity. And the answer to that question is yes, absolutely. Because you see, if I end up in heaven, let me say, when I end up in heaven, that's going to be because I have obeyed those words and that promise, Mark 16:16, he that believeth and is baptized shall be saved. If I do that and I live a faithful life, Revelation 2:10, and I end up in heaven, it's only because of his words, and thus those words will never end, because there's not going to be a point that I've gotten to heaven and God's going to say, you know what, I've changed my mind. I'm going to let you go. I just don't feel like you need to be here. Well, that's not the way God operates, and that's not the way his word operates. It endures forever. And we have to understand that once we get to heaven, that's one of the precious promises. It will continue on and on and on, and thank God for that. Peter contrasts in verses 23 through 25, man with the grass and the flowers that fade away. Human life and earthly glory are temporary, but the word of the Lord endures forever. And that same word is preached through the gospel. In fact, that's what we're supposed to do, is to preach the gospel. On my Sunday morning sermons, I don't know whether you notice this or not, but I try to do like the Bible says and preach Jesus on Sunday morning, and then in the afternoon service I try to do something that's faith building. But I'm always going to preach Jesus from the pulpit, of course, because we have to be reminded of what he did for us and what he continues to do for us. Remember on the back page of your sheet there, because Christians have been redeemed by the precious blood of Christ and born again by the enduring word of God, in obedience to it, we must live with reverence, faith, hope, and sincere love. And that's a summation of all of this section that we've looked at so far this morning. All right, just a couple of other things before we stop. Just a moment. Calling God our Father should lead us to reverent living. Why in the world would I call him my Father if I'm not going to do what he says? You know, all of us pray, and Jesus would teach the disciples to pray, our Father which art in heaven. Why would you call him your Father if you're not going to obey what he says? And if you're not going to be reverent unto him? That's important, isn't it? Because you know, like I do, that there are people out there that live any way they want to live. They do whatever they want to do, and they'll say a prayer. I have a lot of people for me. I have a lot of friends around the world. Most are Christians. There are some not that I try to teach. But they'll say, I'm praying for you. I'm praying for you. And, you know, I'm not judgmental, just observational. Judging righteous judgment. If they're not members of the church, that prayer is not going to make it. Because you see, they don't have the blood of Christ. There's a lot of people that will pray, but they have not obeyed the gospel. And while I appreciate the fact that people will acknowledge God, I can't possibly be expressing my reverence to him and by calling him Father if I've not done the commands he's asked me to do. That just makes sense, doesn't it? Also, redemption could not be purchased with silver and gold. We've talked about that. I don't think we have to go much over it again, but we don't pay the preacher to redeem us. We don't pay a reverend or a priest or the pope and give money to the church, their version of the church, in order for us to receive salvation. That's not the way that it works. The blood of Christ is precious because it is the price of our redemption. If it wasn't for the blood of Christ, which so many people will trample over, there's a lot of people that perhaps could be here today, but they're not. We've got a lot traveling, we've got a lot that are sick, but over the course of time, even before I got here, There may be some wayward members that should be here, but they've forgotten how precious the blood of Jesus Christ is. He paid the price for us. And that in and of itself ought to be worth some reverence and ought to be worth the ability for us to be here. Obedience to the truth should produce sincere love of the brethren. John would talk about in his epistles, we call him the love apostle, the apostle of love, because he talks about that quite frequently. And if I'm not doing things in obedience to the truth, then I'm not going to love my brethren. That's just the way that it is. Jesus would tell us things like, love our neighbor as ourselves. Well, that's everybody, basically. But it still applies to the brethren, doesn't it? When Jesus asked Peter there in the last part of the last chapter of John, Peter, do you love me more than these? And there's a lot of preachers that run away with that, and we'll talk about different types of love and all that. But what Jesus was fundamentally asking Peter, because he knew Peter and he knew Peter's heart, Peter, do you love me as your Lord and Savior? Do you love me more than you love the rest of the disciples? That's what the question is. And the answer should have been, well, no, I love them as much as I love you because they're my brethren. But that's not the way Peter answered. Peter answered, yes, I love you. Well, Jesus was about to leave. He needed to know that Peter was going to love the disciples as much as he loved him. And that was the reason for that line of questioning. If I don't obey the truth, it's never going to produce the sincere love of the brethren that I ought to have. And we have to remember that. Finally, human glory fades, but the Word of God endures forever. There have been a lot of people that have died since God's Word has been penned in the first century. And as we have it today in our native tongues, there will be a lot of people that will continue to die, but it never diminishes the Word of God, does it? It never diminishes this book. It never diminishes the precious promises that are contained therein. And His Word is going to endure forever. Another aspect of that is this. If I decide not to obey God's Word, there are penalties and punishments. We mentioned Mark 16, 16. There are penalties and punishments that tell me if I don't obey the Word, then I'm going to go to a devil's hell. I'm going to a place that's not even meant for me. Hell is meant for the devil and his angels. It's not meant for humanity, but because of my sin and because of Satan's influence, he's trying to drag as many people as he possibly can with him. That's another area in which the Word of God is going to endure forever. Just as the promise is for the faithful to go to heaven, there's a promise for those who will go to hell as well for not obeying God's Word. Thus, that Word is going to endure forever, all through eternity, as long as people are not doing what they ought to do. All right, any questions or comments before we close? All right, just a couple of questions. We've got a minute or two. Do I live with proper reverence toward God? Only you can answer that, but it's a question that I have to answer. Do I treat God as a phone call for help when I need help in bad times? Or am I on a constant party line with the Father, praying without ceasing and always addressing Him? Do I appreciate the cost of redemption? When I partake of the Lord's Supper, for example, am I just going through the motions, or am I actually remembering the true body of Jesus, what He did, and His blood that He shed for us? Do I remember it? And then we'll have an opportunity in just a few moments to partake of the Lord's Supper in the worship hour. You know, the Apostle Paul, by the way, would say that there are some that would partake of it unworthily, mentally and spiritually, in my heart. And he would also say, as difficult as this may be to understand, he says that's the reason why some of you are sick and dying, because you're not partaking of the Lord's Supper in a proper manner. So if there's one thing that we do in this day today, and we ought to worship as we ought to in spirit and in truth, but I've got to understand and appreciate the redemption that Jesus Christ gave me, as particularly as we remember him in the Lord's Supper. Has obedience to the truth changed the way that I treat my brethren? Ought not to. It ought to be for the good, not for the bad. And am I building my life on things that fade or on the Word of God that endures forever? All questions that we have to answer. All right. I had to do it in small print to put it on the page, but there are scriptures at the bottom of the page for you to read during the week. And next week, Lord willing, we'll be in lesson 4, 1 Peter 2, verses 1 and 10, a spiritual house and holy nation. All right, thank you for your attention this morning, and we'll dismiss until the worship
1: Hello,
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Morning. Let's pray. Father in heaven, open our eyes that we may see, open our ears that we may hear, open our hearts that we may obey, be fruitful and multiply. Fill us with your spirit. Fill us with your joy. Teach us, Father, to be cheerful givers of our time, of our treasure, of our hearts. And Lord, increase our influence as we increase our obedience to you. Remake us, Father, into a body filled with disciples making disciples. In Jesus' name, amen. Amen. You may not know this, but as I'm up here speaking to you today, leaders of various denominations all over the country today are actually crafting sermons on the topic of life. They call it Sanctity of Life Sunday. And though that's not going to be my topic today, I would be remiss in my responsibilities to remind you that life begins at conception, and it is not our life to terminate. God is the giver of life, and we should advocate for those who cannot protect themselves. We should pray for those who cannot protect themselves, and we should also reach out to maybe the unspoken victims of abortion, and that is the many women who've been talked into doing that. And there's some deep sadness that follows that. And so if that's been your experience, I want you to know that God loves you and wants to forgive you and has forgiven you if you've come back to him. This is not about, this is about protecting the innocent and helping those who have been victimized by this practice. Father in heaven, in Jesus' name, we pray for the many who are hurting over this. And we pray that you would protect those who are still unborn and give them a chance to be born. In Jesus' name we pray. Amen. 37 years ago, when I first moved to New York City to share an apartment with my sister, I had a conversation with myself. I'm not going to belabor that point. I think I told you about that conversation. I basically looked myself in the eye in the mirror and said, shut up. My mouth had caused much social anxiety. My mouth had caused not a great deal of success to come to me. My mouth had caused me, most importantly, not to be able to find my soulmate. And so in a new town, in a new city, I had a new strategy, and it was to zip it. I think I told you that I was fairly successful in that strategy. In fact, Kimberly thought I was shy when we first met. I'm not sure what that says about me or her, whether she just wasn't paying attention or what. What I do know that is even before we began seeing each other officially, with every conversation that we had, there was another building block in what became a relationship. What began with mutual acknowledgement that our conversations were pleasant, that she was a nice girl, and I guess she thought I was a nice guy, that initial acknowledgement turned into interest and then desire. And for the last 36 years, true abiding love that goes beyond desire. But the whole thing began with a short conversation in John's Pizzeria in New York City. It's been there since 1929. We didn't meet in 1929, if you're wondering. It was the first and only time that either one of us have ever been there. We've made a point. I was talking about her this morning. I said, we need to go back. So one day we're going to go back if the place is still standing and continue our conversation. But we don't even remember what we talked about that day. It wasn't a date. It was kind of a semi-church event. There were a bunch of other young people there. And yeah, you kids, I was young once. There were a lot of other young people there, and, you know, she was sitting across from me. We didn't really talk a whole lot. I don't think either one of us made much of an impression on each other. But I suppose the impression I made was good enough that I didn't freak her out. And that was that has been my main goal in life upon meeting people, is to not freak them out. Don't freak them out, Danny.
And I did accomplish that goal. So that conversation led to another, and then to another. And then 13 months after that first meeting, she met me at the church house, and we got married. Beloved, that's the power of conversation. We may not think there's much to it. We may just think we're just shooting the breeze. But often more is happening than we might know in the very beginning. That's the way it's worked out in my life. I think if you reflect on your life, it's probably how things have worked out with you as well. And that's how it worked in the beginnings of our nation. Truth be told, if there were not places where men could go and have conversations and talk about what they really thought was the problems in colonial America and make plans to do something different, if there hadn't been places for those conversations to take place, the American Revolution probably wouldn't have happened in the first place. This is a picture of the Old Tun Tavern in Philadelphia, the place where the United States Marine Corps began in 1775, before the Declaration of Independence. Some of you are smiling in the back. Rick, were you a Marine? Okay, you know them, don't you? Okay. I think there's a celebration of that every year. But that's where they gathered to drink, to talk, and to discuss the matters of the day, and they came up with plans and ideas that shaped our nation for better or worse. Here we have the Green Dragon Tavern in Massachusetts, where the Boston Tea Party was planned. You've heard of that, right? Daniel Webster called this tavern the headquarters of the Revolution. Still in business today. Looks a little different from that. But this is not about pizza. It's not about beer. It's not about taverns. The point I'm getting at is we consider our responsibility. Jesus said said in the verse at the beginning, the fields are white unto harvest. The point I'm getting at is we consider our responsibility to preach the gospel to every creature is that much of what we are called to do takes place in conversations that might not seem at first to be very much. And the neat thing about that is most of us already know how to have conversations with people, don't we? I've heard a few conversations this morning, just as I came into the building. I was part of a few conversations as I came into the building. And see, maybe what we need to do is learn to hone our skills a little bit. Maybe we need to remember to bring Christ into our conversations more than we do. I mean, we're Christians, right? We're believers in Christ. We're disciples of Christ. If that's part of who we are, wouldn't it make sense that that part would come out and be reflected in the words that we say, in the conversations that we have? So maybe we need to remember to bring Christ into our conversations more than we do. Maybe we need to remember as we talk with our friends and our neighbors about the affairs of the day or the price of gasoline or who we're going to vote for or what happened to the basketball game or all the mundane things that we talk about. And when I say mundane, I don't mean boring. The word mundane comes from Latin, and it has to do with the world, just the things that are going on in the world. As we talk about these mundane worldly affairs, we need to remember that we have these conversations as members of the Lord's church, given a responsibility to lift up Jesus wherever we go. And maybe in the back of our mind or maybe in the front of our mind, having a goal to look for places where we can insert Christ, scatter a little seed. But see, much of what we do, conversing with people as we go through the day, we're already doing, and we're all pretty good at it. I hear a lot of talk going on in this place as soon as up until somebody does the call to worship, and then right after it, I see all sorts of conversations taking place. Y'all are good at it.
We just need to learn to tweak things just a little bit as we remember who we are and what Christ has done for us. With a little awareness of who we are and a little bit of tweaking, our conversations can be mobilized for the kingdom. And that's exciting to me to consider. It means that each one of us, in our own way, with our own personalities, whether we're introverted or extroverted or loud or quiet or whatever, each one of us can share Christ in our own way. And the neat thing about that is not every personality is going to be attractive to every other personality. There are some of you that are more equipped to reach someone than some of us are because of who you are and because of who you may be interacting with. You may be the better equipped to share Christ with someone than you think you are. You may be better equipped to share Christ with a certain someone than I am because you have the connection and you can build on that connection. Are you hearing me? Each one of us can do something. Let's consider how our master mobilized a conversation with a troubled woman and how that conversation brought salvation to an entire town. John chapter 4. We're going to read verses 1 through 26. Now when Jesus learned that the Pharisees had heard that Jesus was making and baptizing more disciples than John, although Jesus himself did not baptize, but only his disciples, he left Judea and departed again for Galilee, and he had to pass through Samaria. So he came to a town of Samaria called Sychar, near the field that Jacob had given to his son Joseph. Jacob's well was there. So Jesus, wearied as he was from his journey, was sitting beside the well. It was about the sixth hour. A woman from Samaria came to draw water. Jesus said to her, "Give me a drink." For his disciples had gone away into the city to buy food. The Samaritan woman said to him, "How is it that you, a Jew, ask for a drink from me, a woman of Samaria? For Jews have no dealings with Samaritans." Jesus answered her, "If you knew the gift of God and who it is that is saying to you, 'Give me a drink,' you would have asked him, and he would have given you living water." The woman said to him, "Sir, you have nothing to draw water with, and the well is deep. Where do you get that living water? Are you greater than our father Jacob? He gave us the well and drank from it himself, as did his sons and his livestock." Jesus said to her, "Everyone who drinks of this water will be thirsty again. But whoever drinks of the water that I will give him will never be thirsty again. The water that I will give him will become in him a spring of water welling up to eternal life." The woman said to him, "Sir, give me this water so that I won't be thirsty or have to come here to draw water." Jesus said to her, "Go, call your husband and come here." The woman answered him, "I have no husband." Jesus said to her, "You are right in saying, 'I have no husband,' for you have had five husbands, and the one you now have is not your husband. What you have said is true." The woman said to him, "Sir, I believe that you are a prophet. Our fathers worshipped on this mountain, but you say that in Jerusalem is the place where people ought to worship." Jesus said to her, "Woman, believe me, the hour is coming when neither on this mountain nor in Jerusalem will you worship the Father. You worship what you do not know. We worship what we know, for salvation is from the Jews. But the hour is coming and is now here, when the true worshipers will worship the Father in spirit and truth, for the Father is seeking such people to worship him. God is spirit, and those who worship him must worship in spirit and truth." The woman said to him, "I know that Messiah is coming, he who is called Christ. When he comes, he will tell us all things." Jesus said to her, "I who speak to you am he." Okay. What happened in this conversation?
First, he initiated it. He initiated the conversation. He spoke to a woman. He spoke to a Samaritan woman. If our conversations are going to mobilize the growth of the kingdom, if we're going to be a part of the growth of the kingdom, we might need, we will need to initiate conversations with people that maybe we don't usually talk to, like Jesus did. He was not a Samaritan. He was not a woman. So he crossed a social border for the kingdom's sake, like we might need to do. And I admit that that part of it might be a little scary for some of us to go out of the comfort zone a little bit. So Jesus did do that. Second, the conversation actually began in sort of a mundane way. What did he do? He asked for a drink of water. Nothing special about that. What was special was the fact that he asked for a drink of water from a woman and that he asked for a drink of water from a Samaritan woman. That, admittedly, is special and out of the ordinary. But the question itself wasn't all that earth-shattering, was it? Give me a drink. See, you have regular conversations with people every day, don't you? You have normal conversations with people every day. Sure is cold outside. Who has said that this morning? It is, ain't it? Here, let's practice. Sure is cold outside. How would you respond? Sure is. Ain't that hard? How you doing this morning? Fine. How's business? You're in the grocery store. All right. You know, we have these kind of conversations all the time. Jesus started out a regular, normal, mundane sort of conversation. Hey, wanna give me a drink? See, we don't have to come up with some kind of flashy or powerful question or approach. We just need to remember who we are as we're having these normal conversations. See, if you're asking or if you're mentioning the weather to somebody that you know is not a citizen of the kingdom of God, someone who you know needs to come to Christ, there's nothing mundane about saying, hey, it's cold outside. What you going to do later today? How's life treating you? Right? These boring little, the longer you're having these maybe innocuous, not so interesting conversations with people, the greater the chance that there's some sort of social connection that's going to be made with a representative of the kingdom of God. You are a spirit-filled believer talking about the weather. You're a spirit-filled believer talking about the affairs of the day. You're a spirit-filled believer saying, man, it's cold outside. And that makes all the difference in the world because they're being given a chance to make a connection with the person who can help them make a connection with Christ. And there's nothing, nothing mundane about that. Do you understand? So we don't have to come up with some kind of flashy or powerful question or approach. We just need to be ourselves. We just need to be committed to make an approach or to think about making an approach or to try to make an approach and fail to make an approach. Just to give it a shot, to keep leaning in to learning about the people you're talking with. Jesus' approach on that day was to speak to a woman who wouldn't have expected that she would speak, that he would speak to her. Not flashy, but very, very powerful, as you see. Third, Jesus made the effort to turn the conversation into a more meaningful spiritual direction. She asked, well, why are you asking me for a drink of water? And he said, if you knew the gift of God and who it is that's saying to you, give me a drink, you would have asked him and he would have given you living water. The water that I will give him will become in him a spring welling up, a spring of water welling up into eternal life. She didn't get it though.
She was really interested in the idea that she wouldn't be thirsty again in the flesh. She was really interested in the idea that she wouldn't have to go out to the well and draw water again. Man, think about that if we had to do that today. And so she was real interested in that, but it was still kind of grounded in the flesh, was it not? It was a meaningful conversation she was having, because if she didn't have to draw water anymore, would that be a meaningful a bonus to her life? Yes. But she didn't really get what was really going on yet. So the conversation moved from the casual and mundane to the meaningful in her mind. Give me this water so that I will not be thirsty or have to come here to draw water. That was meaningful to her. But then Jesus hit her right between the eyes as the conversation continued. Go, call your husband and come here. That changed things, did it not? She had to admit she had no husband. And then Jesus hit her right between the eyes. You've had five husbands, and the one you're with is not your husband. That moved the conversation from casual, past meaningful, into the spiritual, because she knew at that moment that she was talking at the very least with a prophet. She acknowledged that. She knew she was talking with someone who was supernatural, otherworldly. So now they're having a spiritual conversation, because if this man knew everything about her life, she was dealing with a powerful spiritual man. So what began as mundane was now otherworldly and spiritual. She still didn't get it completely, did she? Did you notice that? She's dealing with a holy man. She's dealing with a prophet. Her life is a mess. And she asked Jesus, well, where should we be worshiping? Should we be worshiping on the mountain, or should we be worshiping in the temple? She didn't. That question, as Jesus says later, is irrelevant, because those who worship, worship in spirit and in truth. But maybe she was deflecting. You know, sometimes I've noticed with people that are, maybe they're under some conviction that they need to come to Christ, but they don't really want to come to Christ. They'll come up with some theological question, something kind of esoteric, and try to get you deflected off into that sort of world, when the main thing is they just don't want to really talk about what's really ailing them and really bothering them. I don't know if this was some sort of a deflection, but she wasn't getting the point. So this conversation had traveled through the casual zone into the meaningful zone, and now it's in the spiritual zone. And then Jesus takes her right on through into the discovery zone. He introduces her to the Messiah. I who speak to you am he. What happens next? She rounds up the whole town and brings them out to meet him. And by the end of two or three days with the Messiah, I believe it was 3 days, they all had been converted to follow Christ. They all, salvation came to that Samaritan town. Because the town, knowing full well what kind of woman she was, and she said, come see a man who's said everything about me. They all went out to meet him, and they all were changed. It all began with a little conversation, bring me a drink. A conversation that became meaningful and then spiritual, and then she discovered the Christ. Beloved, what I'm sharing with you is a little framework through which we can evaluate our conversations. How many of our conversations are casual? Most of them. And that's not a bad thing. How many are spiritual? How many are meaningful? How many are leading people to discover that Jesus is the Messiah, the Holy One of God? See, here's the goal, that God would help us move our conversations, our casual, mundane,
nothing much conversations into something a little more meaningful, and then spiritual, and then toward discovery of Jesus Christ. Do you pay attention to your conversations? Do you evaluate them? Do you have goals in your conversations beyond, you know, having a good talk? That's all good, right? See, if we can learn whenever we go out that these little casual conversations are the raw material for kingdom growth, it'll give us more purpose as we travel through our days. And we might actually get to participate in the kingdom's growth. So take a little time today, please, take a little time today and think about the people outside this congregation that you've interacted with this past week. What's going on? Are they in the casual zone? Are they in the meaningful zone? Are they in the spiritual zone? The conversations, I mean. Are they in the discovery zone? Are they actually seeking to know Christ? Where are they? And it doesn't really matter where they are. It matters that you know where they are, because knowing what they are, where they are, tells you how you can pray for them. Knowing where they are tells you what your goals in your conversation can be beyond just talking about the weather. Okay? See, what I'm talking about is understanding what our real goal is as we go about our daily business. And it's not just to go get the groceries. Do we need the groceries? Yeah. But it's not just to go get the groceries. It is to participate in the growth and expansion of God's kingdom as we go get the groceries. Now, what happened with the woman at the well is admittedly extraordinary. I have not had one single conversation with someone that I had never met that ended with them being baptized at the end of an hour. That's never happened to me. Okay? But as I said, the conversation illustrates a framework through which we can evaluate all of our conversations and determine where people are on the continuum. Are they in the casual zone? Are they in the meaningful zone? Are they in the spiritual zone? Are they ready to start discovering Christ? See, that conversation became very spiritual very quickly, and that's not usually how it goes. In most cases, it'll progress like my relationship with Kim progressed, conversation after conversation. I wasn't scary. I wasn't weird. Very. And we grew to feel safe in each other's company. We grew to feel happy in each other's company. But that took time for that to develop. In most cases, that's how leading someone to Christ will progress. But the process is the same. Casual and mundane, meaningful, spiritual, and discovery. There's a reason my hands are going to four different places. It's kind of a quadrant. Are they in the casual quadrant? Are they in the meaningful quadrant? Are they in the spiritual quadrant? Are they in the discovery quadrant? Where are your conversations? Where do you put Billy Ray? Where do you put Susie? Where do you put... I'm using southern names, aren't I? Where do we put Beth? There we go. There's a good northern name. Okay. Where do we put, you know, where do we put these people? What box are they in? And the goal, obviously, is to move them to where they've discovered Jesus Christ and they're worshiping and they've been baptized into Christ and they're maybe going out and doing the same, making disciples themselves. So we keep that in mind. I want you to keep that in mind, looking to God to give the increase. Because, see, there's no telling what he might do with you if you and we, all of us, can learn to remember
that we're not just talking with people. We're talking with eternal people who will spend one day in an eternity, either with Christ or outside Christ. And we want to help as many as possible come to Christ so that their eternity is a good one. Amen? There's no telling what God might do if we'll commit ourselves to doing this. Let's talk to our Father in heaven about it. Lord, we thank you for the fact that you've given us minds and spirits and mouths and ears to hear. Father, we submit our minds and our spirits and our mouths and our ears and our whole body to you, Lord, for the purpose of growing the kingdom. Help us to learn to pay more attention to what's going on with the people around us. Help us to learn that every interaction doesn't have to be a one-and-done interaction, but that it can be the beginnings of a relationship.

0: outside of Christ? Do you want to be in Christ? Well, if that's been your experience so far, if you've believed in him and you've confessed him and you've confessed that you want to be forgiven and you want to have a new life in Christ and you want to be part of the kingdom, the only thing left is for you to be immersed into Christ. It's the initiatory rite into the kingdom of God. And it is only reserved for people who believe in Christ. So if you believe in Christ and you want to be saved, that can be taken care of today. You can be immersed into Christ today. Your sins can be washed today. You can be filled with the Spirit today. If you as a Christian have wandered and you want to come back home, you can do that today. And it is my prayer that if you have wandered, remake us into a body filled with disciples making disciples. In Jesus' name we pray. Amen. Brothers and sisters, Jesus is alive and well and working in the world today. Amen. I don't know why, but for the past couple of weeks, I've forgotten to say that. But he was still alive then, wasn't he? Okay. Now, this guy, where is he? There we go. You can't see him very well. His name is Fritz Klingenberg. He was a soldier in World War II for the wrong side. He was a German SS officer in World War II. He participated in the invasion of Yugoslavia. In April of 1941, he disobeyed orders and pushed his men deep into Yugoslavian territory. His goal was to get a good look at Belgrade, a city that they had planned to, that the Germans had planned on conquering. It had already been hit by more than 500 bombing raids, so the city was in pretty bad shape. To get there, they would have to cross the Danube River, which was a problem, because the Yugoslavian defenders of Belgrade, most of which had already left the city, when they left, they blew up the bridges and there was no real way to cross the Danube. And the river was at flood stage. But they found a motorboat in which Klingenberg crossed the river with six of his men, intending to send the boat back to the others. They were going to just make trips until they got everybody across to the other side. But there was only one problem. On the return trip, the motorboat sank. So Klingenberg and his six subordinates were on one side of the river. The rest of the division was on the other side of the river. One would think it was, you know, time to come up with a different plan. Well, the plan they came up with is they were going to push on in to Belgrade, a city of 200,000 people. Crazy. They captured several Yugoslavian soldiers along the way and several military trucks, picked up a German tourist who had been captured by the Germans. They finally arrived at Belgrade. Klingenberg, six soldiers, captured troops, trucks, and the German tourist. Did I mention they were almost out of ammunition?
1: Nope.
0: They were almost out of ammunition. Arriving at the center of the city, they took down the Yugoslavian flag and replaced it with the German flag. The mayor and other city officials greeted them in ceremonial garb. Klingenberg shocked his own troops by claiming they were part of a much larger contingent that had already captured the city. And he warned the city officials that the bombings were going to continue along with an artillery barrage unless he were to report their surrender. So on April 13, 1941, the mayor surrendered the city of Belgrade to Klingenberg and his six soldiers. The city contained 200,000 people. They were defended by 1,000 soldiers. Yet they, including the 1,000 defenders of Belgrade, gave up because they believed they had been defeated by much larger forces. The German army, upon hearing the radio report of Belgrade's surrender, didn't believe it. They thought it was a hoax. They marched into Belgrade believing that they were going to, that there was going to be a fierce and bloody battle. On April 13, they arrived in Belgrade. The German army found a conquered, occupied city under control of Klingenberg and his six men. Now, I'm no fan of the Nazis.
1: Neither am I.
0: I hope it goes without saying that statement. But one must admire the boldness of the man who fooled an entire city into believing they were defeated when he only had six men under his command. How does such a thing happen? And as I reflected on this historical account, I wondered, you know, what were the people of the city thinking that would lead them to surrender? What did they see? They saw their own captured soldiers, but there couldn't have been that many. They saw their own captured equipment. Again, there couldn't have been that much. And they saw a very authoritative commander of an army who issued a threat to that to them was credible. How do I say that it was a credible threat? Because they believed it. That's the essence of a credible threat. People believe it. Yet the threat was false. Despite what they were shown, their own soldiers, 1,000 strong, could have easily defeated six men. Not to mention the 200,000 people that were in the city already without the soldiers. But they could not see for reality for what it was, and they believed a false reality, which led them to give up, led them to surrender. The people of Belgrade, not seeing the whole picture, gave up. Well, what about us when we don't see the whole picture? What about us when we see the scary stuff and we give into our fears and we give into our false thoughts about things and we lose out on opportunities? I struggle with this every once in a while, fairly often actually, as I try to do my job as the work of an evangelist. I meet someone, it seems like the door is opening for engagement, but is it? Will they listen to me? Will they be annoyed by me? How are they going to respond? And then suddenly the door that seemed to be open begins to close. Thank God this failure doesn't happen all the time, and it doesn't happen as much now as it used to. Perhaps one day I'll never miss out on an opportunity. But who are we kidding? We're walking around in this flesh, and sometimes we just miss out. Sometimes we just don't see it. In the meantime, the struggle continues. This struggle that has been with us for centuries, even the apostles had this struggle. Let's read. We're in Matthew chapter 14, beginning in verse 22. Matthew 14, 22. The whole of the lesson is going to end at verse 33. But let's just read the first part now. Immediately, he, Jesus, made the disciples get into the boat and go before him to the other side while he dismissed the crowds. And after he had dismissed the crowds, he went up on the mountain by himself to pray. When evening came, he was there alone. But the boat by this time was a long way from the land, beaten by the waves, for the wind was against them. And in the fourth watch of the night, he came to them walking on the sea. So Jesus told him, go ahead, go on to the other side. And then he went to pray. They tried to go to the other side, but as the passage mentions, it was windy and the wind was against them, and it was kind of stormy. They're still far from land, and as they struggle with the wind, what do they see? They see Jesus walking on the water toward them on that windy, stormy sea. Jesus demonstrating his power over the wind. Jesus demonstrating his power over water, which won't hold any of us up. Jesus demonstrating his power over the storm walks toward them on the water. Verse 26, but when the disciples saw him walking on the sea, they were terrified and said, it is a ghost. And they cried out in fear. But immediately Jesus spoke to them saying, take heart. It is I. Do not be afraid. So they were afraid. Why wouldn't they be afraid? They didn't recognize him. And one doesn't often see one walking on the water. Has anybody seen that recently? It's not even been cold enough for us to walk on the ice, right?
1: It hasn't been ice hot.
0: Now, yet that just happened. People don't walk on the water. Yet it was happening. Jesus identifies himself. Take heart. It is I. Do not be afraid. Verse 28. And Peter answered him, Lord, if it is you, command me to come to you on the water. He said, come. So Peter got out of the boat and walked on the water and came to Jesus. Don't you love his faith there? Now, what's going on? It's windy. It's not still waters. It's stormy. And he gets out of the boat that was keeping him out of the water and gets in the water to walk to see Jesus. We've got to admire Peter for that. He had the courage to leave his security behind, his fleshly security behind, and walk toward his real security in Jesus Christ. Do you see that? Are we willing to leave our fleshly security behind and walk toward Christ, who is our true security? He receives the command, come, and he gets out of the boat. What's he doing? Walking on the water. Peter, coming out to see Christ, is participating in the miracle of Christ. Wouldn't you love to have seen that? Wouldn't you love to do that? Verse 30. But when he saw the wind, he was afraid and beginning to sink. He cried out, Lord, save me. Can you relate to that? He saw the wind. Well, what did he see? What was the wind doing? Again, it was contrary to the boat. It was causing waves. It was not stable. He was stable, wasn't he? He was walking on this, but he saw it, and fear began to drive out faith. Have you ever been there? Something scared you, and it just, and we begin, so quickly we begin to see things through the eyes of the flesh, rather than through the eyes of faith. And when we see them through the eyes of the flesh, rather than the eyes of faith, just like Peter, we begin to sink. What am I doing here? I'm going to drown. But listen, we can all see Peter's failure here. But who got out of the boat?
1: Peter.
0: He got out. He was willing to put it all on the line. Yeah, he got out, then he chickened out. We see that. Okay. But he got out. How many of us are still stuck in the boat? How many of us are unwilling to step out of the boat, trusting in God and in God alone, to take care of us as we're trying to cross to the other side? How many of us are willing to take on that, I want to say risk, and that's not the right word, because there is no risk in laying it all on the line for Christ. There's no real risk, because he's got our back. He knows how to take care of us. So he was, and again, he was walking in success for a moment, wasn't he? He was living that miracle for a moment, wasn't he? Don't lose sight of that. Don't lose sight of the fact that Peter was the one who got out of the boat. The other disciples watched. And when he became afraid, who did he cry out to? What did he say? Lord, save me. So maybe that's kind of what our walk is like. We get out of the boat. We're taking these risks. We're hoping that God's going to take care of us. Then we get scared and we ask God to save us. That's kind of been the way it's been with me for most of my life. I want to be better. I want to be stronger. But at least I do know who it is that can save me. And at least you do know who it is that can save you. Verse 31. Jesus immediately reached out his hand and took hold of him, saying to him, "Oh, you of little faith, why did you doubt?" Could God not say that to each one of us often? Why did you doubt? And then they got into the boat. When they got into the boat, the wind ceased. So who's in charge the whole time?
1: Jesus.
0: Okay. And those in the boat worshiped him, saying, "Truly, you are the Son of God." So Jesus clearly has all authority over the wind and the weather. He walked in the water. And when Peter was focused properly, not on the wind, but on Christ, he also walked on water. It's amazing, isn't it? So what is God telling us with this account? I've already kind of foreshadowed a little bit of what I believe he's telling us. What should we do with this ancient story in our postmodern age? What do we do with this? I'll answer the question by asking one. Upon what do you focus? What has your attention? Who has your attention? Remember, Peter was participating in the same miracle that Jesus was performing, walking on the water, as long as he was focused on Christ and not on all of the wind that was going on around him. What about us? What distracts you from focusing on Christ, who has control over everything? What distracts you? What distracts us from walking on the water toward Jesus? Is it the latest news report? Is it your bank balance? Is it your assessment of your own abilities or your own lack of abilities? Are you like those who were crossing the sea and frightened when they saw someone walking on the water, not seeing reality correctly? Remember, they saw something out of the ordinary and they thought it was a ghost. Haven't they already seen what Jesus was capable of already by the time we get to chapter 14? Had they not already seen? If they were going to speculate, why wouldn't they speculate that it was the miracle worker who they had been following? Are we like that sometimes? Do we immediately speculate that something bad is going to happen when we could just as, if we're going to speculate, couldn't we speculate something good is going to happen? Peter, for a moment, lost sight of the miraculous and began to focus on the natural, on the fleshly, on the regular stuff. He was doing something profoundly irregular, was he not?
1: Yes.
0: I don't know if I should have said irregular. Not regular. Unregular. Whatever. He was doing something. He was focusing on normal reality when he was walking in a spiritual reality. And doing so caused him to sink. And doing so will cause us to sink. It's the same way 2,000 years later. If we're going to become all that God wants us to become in this town, if we're going to have great impact in this city and beyond this city, it's not going to happen because of natural processes. Yeah, we're going to do stuff. We're going to get up. We're going to drive our cars. We're going to talk to one another. We're going to plan. We're going to do the best we can to plan well. All of these things we're going to do, but we can't trust in that stuff. The one who walks on the water would say, "Trust in me." It's not going to happen because of natural processes. We're going to need God to help us accomplish what God wants us to do. So when we're doing well, we're going to have to look up in gratitude, thanking the Father for giving us success, rather than looking at each other in some self-congratulatory, "Hey, we're so good" thing. All glory needs to go to God. Let your light so shine before men that they see your good works and what? Give glory to your Father in heaven. So if we get caught up in whether we're doing in what we're doing and in our abilities and in our capabilities, we're missing the mark. Each one of us has different gifts. I'm not saying that. And you should recognize what your gifts are, and you should do your best to do things well. But that's not who we hope in. That's not who we trust in. All of our righteousness is as filthy rags. Having done all, we're to consider ourselves unprofitable servants. Those are Jesus' words. The Jesus who raised the dead and the Jesus who sent the Holy Spirit to dwell in us tells us it's not about our gifts and our abilities. We do the best we can with them, but we don't trust in them. We trust in God. So when we're doing well, we're going to have to look up in gratitude, thanking our Father for giving us success. And when we're failing, we're going to need to learn not to look at ourselves, not to look at each other. Man, I messed up. Man, you really messed up. That's not helpful. But we're going to have to learn to look up, asking our Heavenly Father to give us what we need. Help us discover where we need to change. Discover where we need to repent, where we're being disobedient. Even as Peter cried out, Lord, save me, that needs to be our cry. Save us, Lord. Help us, Lord. We can't do this without you, Lord. That needs to be our constant cry as we rebuild. Even as Peter could not walk on water without Christ's assistance, we will not be able to accomplish what he wants us to accomplish here without his help. But with his help, all things are possible. Do we believe that? This, of course, applies in our recent focus on outreach. And this came out, this lesson kind of evolved out of my reflecting on, what are some of the things that keep us from doing what we ought to do? But it really applies in every aspect of our lives. Are you feeling overwhelmed? Are you facing something that's beyond you? Are you afraid? Are you upset with yourself? Are you upset with somebody else? This gives us a place to put all of those disappointments, the self-inflicted ones and the ones that people have inflicted on us, and maybe the ones that we've inflicted on others. It gives us a place to put all of that hurt and pain and fear and despair. See, it may appear that the wind is too strong and we cannot stand against it. Could Peter, in his own ability, stand against that wind? No, he can't do it. We can't do it either. But our Heavenly Father invented the weather and controls the weather. And he not only invented the weather and controls the weather, he invented everything that we're walking through as we travel through this veil of tears. He controls it all. He's in charge of it all. And he's waiting for people that are going to look to him in faith, trust in him, get out of the boat, and start walking on the water with him. That's what he's looking for. That's what he's hoping for. That's what he's hoping to build up in us to take on. He will help us stand by. He'll help us stand by his Spirit. Never forget this. Keep on walking toward Christ, who has the power over the windy seas. Let's talk to our Father in heaven about it. Lord, we thank you for this beautiful example that Peter gives us, a beautiful example that gives us the instruction and hopefully the ability to trust in you, to trust in you alone, to trust in you no matter what. Help us, Father, not to look at the wind, but to look deep into your eyes and keep on walking toward you. In Jesus' name we pray. Amen. So, have you taken that plunge? Have you gotten out of the boat? Have you trusted in Christ? The first step, if you haven't taken it, is available for you. And it involves water, just like Peter's did. Only that step involves getting in the water and being covered in the water, having your sins washed away in the name of Christ. If that has not been your experience, if you have not been immersed into Christ, confessing Christ, asking him for forgiveness, asking to be added to his church, petitioning to be filled with his Spirit, all of these are blessings that come when you're baptized into Christ. If you by faith believe in him and are baptized, you will be saved. You'll be forgiven. You'll be filled with the Spirit. You'll be added to his church. We're all part of his church. So you get to hang out with good people like us the rest of your days and go to heaven with us. That's the hope. That's the hope. Have you wandered? If you've wandered, like Peter did, you see how he wandered and he began to sink? What was his cry when he began to sink? Lord, save me. He'll save you. He'll reach right down and pick you up just like in the story. And we will reach around and wrap you up. We love you. Christ loves you. He wants to restore you if you've wandered, and he wants to save you if you've never been saved. Come.
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0: Hai, Shakti Maji Bautista sa kayakya membro at Church of Christ. Iimbitan mi kayo yung ladya at kapilya at may address mi 150-4292 92nd Avenue, Surrey, BC. Sa marakupi lugar para ikasalba tayon amin.
1: Hello, my name is Jacqueline. 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

0: All right, so we're still, of course, in Hebrews chapter 11, our lesson series on the practical applications of faith. So today, before we continue, I just wanted to bring to say something, because I think reading through this hall of faith, right? We're liable to get to a place where we might be thinking certain things. So I just wanted to lay something down before we go through this any further. Right? Of course, you know, what we're going through is a different times in the Bible where people have shown and expressed their faith in God. Right? And we're following that. So Hebrews, as I said before, was written to one of the reasons it was written is to show the supremacy of Christ over everything else that came before. Right? He has supremacy over angels. He has supremacy over priests. The priests, he has supremacy over everything else. Sacrifices. Christ is the ultimate. And Hebrews in chapter 11, it gives us, first of all, it brings us up, and, you know, letting us know Christ is the ultimate, but then it gives us the key, right? And in every single dispensation, what it's showing us in Hebrews 11 is that in every single dispensation, where did it start? It started with Abel, right? In every single dispensation, faith is the key. Faith has always been the key to opening up God's grace, God's mercy, God's favor. And Hebrews 11 verse 6, but without faith, it is impossible to please God. For, okay, we need to be a quoting church, right? I'm gonna change up some things here with this congregation. We need to be a quoting congregation, right? For without faith it is impossible to please God. For he that cometh must, that he is of those who seek him. Great, beautiful. So y'all know it. All right, good. But let us understand, and this is what I wanted to establish. Let us understand one thing: that these people that we're seeing, that we're reading about now, they're humans. They're not superheroes. Right? There's only one superhero we had. Our superhero is Jesus, right?
1: Yes.
0: It's only one superhero we have. They're not aliens with advanced morals. They're not, you know, none of that. They're humans. And as such, they're subject to all the same things that we go through.
1: Yes.
0: The pain, the despair, disappointment, trials, tribulations, temptations, doubt, hesitancy, backtracking on what they said. These are people who are human. They're not unlike me or you. It spoke about I can't remember where right now. Elijah spoke about him, or Elisha. They spoke about him having like passions as us, meaning that he also is one of the greatest prophets that's ever been. But he also, and we see it, right? There are stories in the Bible that tell us about all these people, all of them, the ones that we're studying now, Noah, what did he do? He was a drunkard, right?
1: Yeah.
0: You guys know about that?
1: Yeah.
0: Right. Abraham, liar. Sarah was the second Eve. Sarah brought the fruit to Abraham. Anyway, so they've all been failures. Samuel, you know, Paul, David, even Peter and Paul in the New Testament. They've all had periods and times that they have not been what they need to be. Just like we do, right?
1: Yeah.
0: Just like we do. They're imperfect. But I know sometimes people are afraid to say that because they think that, well, we, you know, the normal Christian would just take it as an excuse to be imperfect. Mm. Right? Seeing that these guys have been, oh, well, you know, I'm okay. I could just do, I can be imperfect too. Right? And if God didn't want that, then he wouldn't have these examples here for us. Right? And in 2 Timothy 3:16, 16-17, it says, all scripture is inspired by God and is profitable for doctrine, for reproof, for correction, for instruction in righteousness, that the man of God may be thoroughly furnished unto all great. So it says it's profitable. What does profitable mean? Profitable means that it has value for us. Helps us to grow. So, and it says all scripture. Not just the good parts. But the parts that you know, we don't really like to talk about. Or like to see in our heroes. So their failures serve as a reminder, an encouragement, warning. We understand warning. We understand reminder. But it also serves as an encouragement. Because these are the same people that are listed in Hebrews 11. That the Hebrew author thought he should bring out to give us the encouragement to be faithful, to be as faithful as these people who are imperfect, imperfect humans, just like us. And so there are times when I speak of, you know, what someone may have been going through. And like I said, you know, it says Elisha had like passions as us. They've gone through the same things that we have. Same emotions, same kind of decisions, and you know. But the fact that they are in Hebrews chapter 11, and they are shining examples of what your faith can be. It says that you can do it too. It says that every single one of us in here is capable of that. We're all capable of Noah's faith. We're all capable of Abraham's faith because we are called to that kind of faith. We're not called to just sit in the pews and just be.
2: Amen, brother.
0: We're called to have faith, show faith, exhibit faith in everything that we do. We're not just here to read about it and learn about it. The important part is being able to put that into practice.
3: Amen.
0: All right. Let's move on. I lay something heavy on you guys there, huh? No? All right.
2: Well.
0: I got something heavier next time. All right, good. All right, so let's go into this. Lesson number 9. If someone can get Hebrews 11, 20 to 22 for me, so you guys can... I know I usually read. Tonight I'll let someone read so that they can give thanks that they're able to read. Hebrews 11, verse 20 to 22. So when I looked at this passage of Scripture, I spoke about it as a representative faith. That's how it hit me, right? And I'll explain why it is that I thought of it that way. But it's a passage of Scripture that in this same Hebrews 11 that doesn't have a lot of what you might call meat to it in the verse itself, right? Because, you know, we learned about Abraham and what he did, and, you know, it speaks of where his faith went. But this particular passage of Scripture here, it doesn't go into that much detail. But let's hear it. Who has? Okay, great.
3: By faith, Isaac blessed Jacob, and Esau concerning things to come. By faith, Jacob, when he was dying, blessed each of the sons of Joseph and worshipped, leaning on the top of his staff. By faith, Joseph, when he was dying, made mention of the departure of the children of Israel and gave instructions concerning his bones.
0: All right, great. Thank you. We won't do Genesis chapter 48, 13 to 21, but someone get Genesis 28, 1 to 4. Someone else, Genesis 50, 23 to 25. So we learn about Isaac's blessing. We learn about Jacob's blessing. And we learn about Joseph's request, right? And, you know, reading through the hall of faith, and you come up upon these, it's like, okay, yeah, all right, they had faith. Okay. But you don't say anything about their faith, really, just that they had faith and they're blessed people. Okay, by faith they're blessed. All right, well, not sure what that means, but, you know, moving on. And so usually, well, when I say this, when I say you, I usually mean me, right? This is what I did. You know, I would read it, but I wouldn't go into too much detail on it. But, you know, ever since starting this study, of course, I'm looking for every single detail that I can find. And I'm, as I brought you along, you would have heard me looking at each person and what their faith showed and how I think we can emulate it. Because that's the reason for this passage of Scripture here, right? Hebrews 11? Yeah. Specifically, because the whole Bible, of course, is for us to learn and to emulate and all that. But specifically, Hebrews chapter 11 is for us to understand the different ways in which our faith can be expressed. Right? So... Genesis 28, 1 to 4. Let's hear how Isaac did his blessing. Before the person reads, right? You will find, if you've read the story, if you know the story, you'll find that Isaac, well, everyone knows about how Jacob stole Esau's birthright. Oh, yeah. And he stole his blessing. Right? Genesis 28 is not that blessing. That blessing is in chapter 27. Right? So, he stole Esau's blessing as the firstborn. But in 28, we'll see another blessing. Okay, so let's have the reading.
4: Then Isaac called Jacob and blessed him and directed him. You must not take a wife from the Canaanite women, Arise, go to Paddan Aram, to the house of Bethuel, your mother's father, and take as your wife from there one of the daughters of Laban, your mother's brother. God Almighty, bless you and make you fruitful and multiply you, that you may become a company of people. May he give the blessing of Abraham to you and to your offspring with you, that you may take possession of the land of your sojournings that God gave to Abraham.
0: Uh-huh. The blessing of Abraham, it says, right? So in that particular scripture, that's where we find Isaac blessing Jacob, saying, you have the blessing of Abraham. Right? And so I believe that this is actually the blessing that specifically the blessing that the Hebrew writer was talking about. Right? Of course, when he took his blessing as firstborn, this came along with it. But this is when we hear Isaac specifically saying, hey, you have the blessing, where the blessing of Abraham, I am now sending this unto you. In chapter 48, verse 13 to 21, it speaks of Joseph. And Jacob, of course, Jacob had now come into Egypt after Joseph had sent for him. And he was now old. And so he asked for Joseph because he was sick. He couldn't see too well. Joseph had two sons. What are their names?
5: Ephraim and Manasseh.
0: And Manasseh. Okay, good. And so Joseph brought his sons unto him, and he blessed them. I don't know what it is about this whole older younger thing in the Bible. In the same way Jacob got Esau's blessing, the younger got. In the same way, Jacob said the older will serve the younger, right? He said Ephraim. I think he said Ephraim will be the one who is. He's the younger, but he will be. He was blessed as the firstborn, so to speak. That's what happened there. So chapter 50, 23 to 25. Who's got that? Nobody? All right, fine. Yeah, well, I'm gonna read it myself. All right.
4: Oh. And Joseph saw Ephraim, children of the third generation, the children also of Machir, the son of Manasseh, were counted as Joseph's own. And Joseph said to his brothers, I'm about to die, but God will visit you and bring you up out of this land to the land that he swore to Abraham, to Isaac, and to Jacob. Keep going?
0: Yeah, 25, thank you.
4: Then Joseph made the sons of Israel swear, saying, God will surely visit you, and you shall carry up my bones from here.
0: All right, so when Isaac gave the blessing to Jacob, he only had two sons, right? Jacob and Esau, that we know of. When Jacob gave the blessing to Joseph's sons, he also, you know, he had just come with his family, with his whole family, you know, all the boys, the 12 boys, and there were girls also, and then their families, and you know, everybody was in Egypt, but they had just arrived in Egypt. Egypt was the place where they had the grain, because Joseph, who also said, carry my bones when you leave here, right? Joseph was a rock star in Egypt, right? Started from the bottom, now we're here. That was that was Joseph, right? And he was big, the VP, right? Not a VP like you guys have in the U.S. He was a real VP, right? At this point in time, Egypt was the place to be, obviously. But Jacob, having now reached into Egypt, blessed Ephraim and Manasseh, Isaac, even before then, blessed Jacob and Esau. Joseph said, "Carry my bones." The point I'm trying to bring out is that all three of them were in a place where what they saw was not what they perceived. Right? Representative faith. Believing beyond sight. They didn't know how God was going to bring about what he was going to bring about, but he had said that he would. He told Abraham, Abraham told Isaac, Isaac told Jacob, Jacob, right? At this point in time, we know that 400 years after they went into Egypt that they came out. But when they went into Egypt, they went in, Pharaoh was the one who said, go and call Jacob. Let your father. All right. Yeah, go call your father. Go bring your father. Go bring the whole family. Even the brothers that, you know, might not have wanted to bring, really. But bring all of them. Because Joseph was the savior of Egypt at that point in time. And what I'm trying to bring out is that they believed his word, even though at that point in time, there was nothing for them to give them an inkling of, hey, this is what's going to happen. So I think that the inherent lesson in this here is that you can't look at your current situation and let that move your faith.
6: Amen. Mm.
0: Our situation in life changes, and sometimes it changes rapidly.
6: Yeah.
0: Right? But there is no movement with God.
6: Amen.
0: When God gives you a promise, it is rock solid.
6: Yes.
0: When God tells us that he has given us everything for life and godliness, that is rock solid. You can depend on that. There's no moving from that. So I think that the biggest lesson that I learned from it was that regardless of what I see now, I know that by faith, God can bring about anything in my life.
6: Amen.
0: Anything. Like I said, God said he's given us everything we need for God, life and godliness, right? So the rhetorical question here is, what is our response when we can't see to the end? How is our faith affected? Whether it might be school, it might be business, it might be a job, it might be so many things. We can't see to the end though, right?
6: Mm-hmm.
0: How is your faith affected? That's right, it shouldn't be. But sometimes it is. As a matter of fact, most times it is.
6: Mm-hmm.
0: Let's be real, right?
5: I know that's right?
0: Let's be real.
6: Yeah.
0: Isaac, neither Jacob, neither Joseph ever saw the promised land. But they knew. Joseph said, when you're going, when you're leaving, because he knew they'd leave. He'd just come into Egypt. He had what he had. He was the second most important man. They had everything they needed right in Egypt, right there. But he knew the promises of God. And he said, when you leave, my bones need to go with you. Because I know you're leaving. Now, he didn't know they'd be leaving the way they did. But he knew they'd be gone. He wasn't swayed by the current situation. He knew, okay, everything was fine and dandy now. But if God says that he has something for me, that I'm going to look forward to, regardless of what's going on here. Right? So, for me, this passage here brought that out. And this is what I got from it. So, my inflection point. Are we trusting God when what is in front of us doesn't fill us with confidence? Because that's what happens, right? You see the little in front of you. And you don't see the big things that God has for you way behind that. Packed up and waiting for you. But that's what faith is, right?
7: Amen.
0: That's what faith brings you. Faith means, I see this here, but I perceive what God has for me. And I'm not going to let it go. I'm not going to let weak faith stop me from reaching there. Because that's what happened with those in the wilderness, right? Remember? The Israelites in the wilderness, they fell. All of them fell. Except for Joshua and Caleb. All of them fell. Lack of faith. In this life, we understand that there's eternal life waiting for us. And if we keep our faith, we'll be there. But I'm going to tell you, in this life, God is taking care of you too, right?
7: Yeah.
0: God's got stuff for you too, right?
7: Yes.
0: Listen, I said this before, God has a plan for every single one of us, each and every single one of us. Your faith will bring that plan to fruition. All right, so moving on. We look at lesson 10. Moses' parents. So, Hebrews 11, verse 23 to verse 27. I'll read that. Hebrews chapter 11, verse 23 to 27. As a matter of fact, anybody has any comments or questions on the previous one?
8: I really like how you are able to bring this together, because reading Hebrews 11, I've read it many times, and this has been so rich, the points that you bring out. And thank you.
0: Thanksgiving. Yeah, listen, I've read it many times too. And I didn't see a lot of what I see now. So I can tell you, it's not me, it's God. all right, so 23. By faith, Moses, when he was born, was hidden for 3 months by his parents, because they saw he was a beautiful child and they were not afraid of the king's edict. Why did I put the 27 there? Anyway, it's just 23. So Moses, when he was born, was hidden for 3 months by his parents, because they saw that he was a beautiful child and they were not afraid of the king's edict. And Exodus chapter 2. Oh, there's a question? Oh, comment? Okay, sure.
3: Yeah, this is from your last
0: thing.
3: I go ahead. Really believe, I know that faith is something that is developed over time as we grow older in the faith, and not necessarily in age, but grow older in the faith.
0: True.
3: That our faith, as long as it develops also. I think to the point, I just want to make it personal that I know that every morning that I get up, it's a Thanksgiving for me. It's that I thank God and I have faith that He will carry me through. And even if I don't get through the day, I have that faith because I make sure that I pray regularly, not, you know, at various times during the day. And I know that if I happen to not see the end of the day, I have the faith that God will still work His purposes out in the world. Despite what you see in the world, you see in wars, you see in rumors of wars, you see all kinds of things, but God is still on His throne. He is still ruler of the universe. And even though I might not be there to see it, that His purposes will be accomplished. And my hope is always that that He sees in me, as faulty as I am, that He sees one who was willing to suffer and serve and do these things all at the same time, you know, and that gives you a peace. But I didn't have this kind of understanding 30 years ago, you know.
0: Thank you. All right, so first one, chapter 2, Exodus. Now a man from the house of Levi went and married a daughter of Levi. And the woman conceived and gave birth to a son. And when she saw that he was beautiful, she hid him for 3 months. At this point in time, Pharaoh had already said, the king of Egypt had already said, I want all boy babies killed, thrown into the Nile. But when she could no longer hide him, she got him a papyrus basket and covered it with tar and pitch. And she put the child in it and set it among the reeds by the bank of the Nile. And his sister stood at a distance to find out what would happen to him. All right. I won't read any further because this is basically, it's Moses' parents we want to talk about here. His mother was named Joshebed, I think. Yeah, Joshebed. Anyway, so his parents showed tremendous faith, right? Pharaoh said, kill all the boy children. They said, no, we will hide him. How is that showing faith? So, like I said, it may not be readily obvious on the first glance, right? But the fact that his mother trusted, this hit me when I was reading it. It was like, oh, that's what it was. Her faith is shown in the fact that not only did she hide him, but when she finally decided that she couldn't hide him anymore, both of them, they realized they couldn't hide him anymore. What did she do? She gave him over to God. I know we know about Hannah being giving her son over to God. But when I saw this, I said, this is another way in which she gave her son over to God. Correct? Because it's denial. What's going to happen? What's the first thing you think about when you think about denial? Right. Me too. Right? I ain't going within 2 miles of denial. She made an ark. She made an ark and she put her beautiful baby into this ark. Let it sail. I think that there's a lesson in there where our faith is concerned. And it's not just that you should trust God with your baby. Right? We all know that. We all want our children to be held by God. It was a difficult life choice, right? It's a really difficult choice. The question is, God's way or man's methods? Right? Do we give in to pressure? Or do we rely on God's providence? What did Jochebed and I think Amram do? The pressure was, if the soldiers found that that baby was there, not only is the baby going to get killed, you're probably going to get killed too. But they knew it was wrong. They knew it was wrong. So they decided, we're not giving in to pressure from the king, because we knew we serve a God. We know that the killing of the babies is wrong. So we're not going to do it. And this is something that we encounter in all aspects of our lives. I said workmates, family, friends, and even the church family. There are decisions that you have to make. Are you going to follow man's way? Are you going to give in to man's pressure? Or are you going to do it God's way? Jochebed and Amram did it God's way. God raised Moses up as one of his greatest servants. And you know, I was thinking about it, how when she made that ark and everything, and knowing the dangers and everything around, how would she have felt, you know, just putting that baby into the Nile with just his sister to watch on? Knowing his sister might see him gobbled up a crocodile. I mean, tough decisions. But she trusted God's protection. She gave her baby over to God and relied on God's judgment. Are we doing that? Are we giving our problems over to God and relying on his protection, his providence, his grace? Or are we holding on to it? Are you holding on to your own problems? You haven't found a solution for them yet. Why are you still holding on to them? You know? Are we trusting God? This is the part that I really liked with this. Because Jochebed did everything that she could do. She kept him quiet for 3 months. Shh, baby, shh. And then when she couldn't do that anymore, she made this little ark, sailed him along his way. Said, God, I've done all I can. The rest is up to you. And that's another aspect of your faith. Faith is not just sitting back and saying, God, do.
7: Right.
0: Already. Throw it on me. Right? But a lot of times, this is, I mean, we're saying this, we laugh at it, but a lot of times this is how we act. Joshabed didn't do that. Joshabed didn't say, I'll keep him in the house until they find us. She knew they would eventually find him. So she trusted in God, gave him over to God, says, this is everything I can possibly do. No, you. And it wasn't like, because a lot of times with us, you know what it is? It is, we will do what we can, not because we want to do and then give God, but because we think we can fix it. Right? Because we want to struggle with it. We want to fight with it. We do that. Moses' mother, on the other hand, realized there was only so far she could go. 3 months. 3 months was all she could go. And then the rest was up to God. What are we doing with our problems? With our trials? With our, the things that are affecting us? What are we doing with them? Are we struggling with them still? Are we fighting them? Are we just laying back and saying, woe is me? God, you said you're going to do what you're going to do up to now, and you haven't lifted a finger? Remember, faith is an action word, right? Faith is an action word. You can't say you have faith, but then you ain't doing nothing. You have faith that you'll get a limousine. I'm just, this, no, I won't do that. I was going to say this is only for Brian, but I'll leave him alone. Come on, all right.
9: Come on, man.
0: You said you have faith. You have faith to get that limousine, but did you extend your garage? You know what I'm saying? Did you make preparation? Did you do what you could and then wait for God to do the rest? That's another aspect of faith that sometimes we miss. All right, so this is recap. Recognizing our humanity, trusting in God's promises, knowing that our current circumstances don't always reflect all challenges we need to face with faith. And we need to do our part, right? There's a part for you. Trust God to complete His work afterwards. So, thought. And these inflection points are not just thought exercises. They're also challenges. And I would love if you would take them that way. They're also challenges. Do we allow doubt and fear to prevent us from doing our best so that God can continue His work in us? I don't know if I can. I want to, but... And you don't make any effort. You don't try. You don't do nothing. All right. Some more reflections. So I won't go through my reflections. It's just basically, you know, looking back on everything that we've done. I know some people do take pictures, so you can take pictures if you want to. But I hope that these passages of scriptures that when you reread them, that they would mean more to you. But just I don't want it to just mean more to you. I want it to be something where you look at them now when you say, hey, this is someone

0: in my life that I know I can improve? That there's something that I know I can change. And just remember two things. Trust God even when there's little before you. Do your part, but then put it wholly, fully, solely over to God.
1: Amen.
0: All right, great.
1: Amen.
0: Thank you. Any comments, questions, one?
2: Just trying to organize it in my mind how back in the Old Testament and looking at Hannah and Mary and all these women that had to, either had, just was so clearly a part of God's plan and so evident. And whether they were aware or had full insight or time to really digest how they played, what role they played in God's plan, or just the faith of going through the action. And it seemed like their decision was, you know, like the road, the narrow road and the wide road was right there. You just had to make that decision right there. It just seemed like it was just cut and dry, black and white, you know, where they made the decision to live or die or to follow God or not. And we're in a time of grace right now. It's the same, but it's different. Because you can live, you could be dead, walking like a zombie, where either you're walking by faith or you're walking on a treadmill. You think you're going somewhere, but you're not going nowhere because you're stuck, right? So which, you know, are you in prison in your own mind? As back then, it was consequences. It was death. It was, you follow the law, this is what's happening. It's clear. But here, we have a time of grace. It almost seemed like we put our own selves in prison. We persecute our own selves by not moving forward, by having that, living in that, when Thessalonians talk about, if you want to believe a lie, you know, mm-hmm. you'd be in that lie. So it just makes me think we're just walking on a treadmill, and where are we going?
0: Yeah, yeah. Take God for granted. That's what ends up happening.
3: I was just thinking about how when Brother Norman was talking about as you mature in the faith, that your faith becomes stronger, and how I think very early on, the hardest thing to do when you're young in the faith is to act in obedience because of the doubt and fear hindering you from doing the action. But as you mature, you remember when you were afraid and you doubted, the feelings don't go away, but the feelings don't stop you from acting out in obedience, if that makes sense. So I think actually the hardest part is actually the beginning, which is the first step of acting out on faith that first time. And then as you work out that muscle, it becomes stronger and easier. The feelings don't go away, but the feelings don't stop you from acting as it did in the beginning.
0: Yeah, and Brother Hampton had a great sermon on that Sunday night. And he says, he was talking about love driving out fear. Pain is still there, but love drives out the fear.
4: I just want to piggyback on what my sister just shared. What came to mind was Esther. What came to mind was Esther, how she had that fear. You know, she didn't know that she was put in the place, in the place for such a time as this. And what also, as Cynthia was speaking, I thought of two things. I thought of God's divine providence. And I also thought of Ecclesiastes that says, you know, time and chance happens to us all. But we have to do our part, do our part, do our part, and let the Lord do the rest.
1: Amen.
0: Amen.
5: Just a quick thing that I observe is that the very instrument of death, the River Nile, is the very instrument that saved his life and prolonged. And I said, it's another case, the ark with water, over and over, the very thing that we think is going to end us. You know.

0: 10 thing that I find when you're practicing keeping your faith intact, know who you're surrounding yourself with. Because it's easy to become depressed, mm-hmm. or it's easy to get thrown off mm-hmm. that focus when you're surrounded by naysayers. So just know who you're surrounding yourself with, or who you're sharing with, who you're talking to, who you're saying stuff to, because you can hear stuff that will just throw you off your axis and you're back to square one. So that's very important.
1: You're telling to me.
0: No, I'm telling me, actually.
2: And if I could just add quickly, while you were reading the story, I thought about how initially it started out with Moses' mother and father, and then you hear about his mother mm-hmm. and how, I don't know how much support she was getting from the father to bring him to the Nile with that idea, but sometimes when being called, you are doing it alone, or you may feel lonely, but you have to stay strong and consistent in what he's showing you in spite of having family support.
1: True. All right, I think that's everyone. Brother Davis, it wasn't my fault.

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3: Good morning, Igniters. It's Brother Andre again with a Ministry Minute. I just wanted to share some thoughts about Matthew 25, verses 31 to 40, which reads, "But when the Son of Man comes in his glory and all the angels with him, then he will sit on his glorious throne. And all the nations will be gathered before him, and he will separate them from one another, just as a shepherd separates the sheep from the goats. And he will put the sheep on his right hand, but the goats on the left. Then the king will say to those on his right, 'Come, you who are blessed of my Father, inherit the kingdom prepared for you from the foundations of the world. For I was hungry, and you gave me something to eat. I was thirsty, and you gave me something to drink. I was a stranger, and you invited me in. Naked, and you clothed me. I was sick, and you visited me. I was in prison, and you came to me.' Then the righteous will answer him, 'Lord, when did we see you hungry and feed you, or thirsty and give you something to drink? And when did we see you a stranger and invite you in, or naked and clothe you? And when did we see you sick or in prison and come to you?' And the king will answer and say to them, 'Truly, I say to you, to the extent that you did it for one of the least of these brothers or sisters of mine, you did it for me.'" Well, how exactly do we as Christians do that? Is it not through the sharing of his gospel? Is how the righteous gave him something to eat, to drink, invited him in, provided clothes, etc.? When we share the gospel, we share the bread of life, the new covenant in his blood. We clothe in baptism. We show how to heal the guilt of sin through the surgeon that makes a circumcision of the heart. We free people from the prison of false gospels. We invite people in to learn of Jesus. This is the straight and narrow way. And no false gospel can do this. No false faith alone, faith only gospel, prosperity gospel, and all the other different Jesuses that are preached in these religious places. It is of the utmost importance to understand. Godspeed.
4: Hi, Igniters. This is Jabez, a young igniter from Cagayan de Oro. 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"But I have trust in your mercy, my heart shall rejoice in your salvation.
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5: Hello, everyone. My name is Ewan, and today I'm going to be saying another sermon. Like I said already, my name is Ewan, and I'm 16 years old. And today's sermon will be about discipline. My title is Discipline, the Path to Growth. Now, when we first think of discipline, what comes to mind? You may first think of punishment or even rules, but I tell you, discipline is more than that. Discipline is growth and a way of learning. To get a better understanding of this, I have a story. It's called The Extra Lap. There once was a boy on a football team. And as soon as he or any of his teammates made one single mistake, his coach would say, "One more lap." The boys were really upset every time this happened. But one day, one of the boys made a mistake and went up to the coach frustrated, saying, "Why do we have to do so many laps every time as a punishment? And why do we have to run even for the smallest things?" The coach shook his head and said, "If I were really to punish you, I'd put you on the bench." Once the coach said this, the boys ran their lap in silence. A day has not passed by where they didn't run a single lap. They did it every single day. Then suddenly, they realized that the laps begin to feel easier. They almost ran their laps without a problem. They learned to control their breathing and have great endurance. Once they figured this out, they ran even faster the next day, and the day after that. But finally, the day of the game came, and with the training that they had, doing all the coach said and doing all those laps, they were able to beat the other team with ease. This story tells us that discipline isn't punishment. It's meant to break you. It's meant to tell you that this is really good for me and I need to focus on this. I need to do this. It's training designed to grow you. Discipline isn't punishment. It's designed to grow you. Discipline can come in our lives in many ways, one being even just getting up in the morning. Now, let's go into my points. Let's turn our Bibles to Hebrews 12:11. It says, "No discipline seems pleasant at the time, but painful. Later on, however, it produces a harvest of righteousness and peace to those who have been trained by it." This verse tells us that in the moment, discipline can really, really seem like punishment. But we have to learn that we have to learn that discipline is a way to learn to get better at a certain skill or act. Now, like a coach corrects his players when they do something wrong, God does the same for us. God is our coach. He cheers us on and only wants us to get better. When you were a child, your parents would, I hope so, discipline you for the things that you've done. Correct you all the time, and that act of discipline is really an act of love. And God does the same for you. God and our parents discipline us because they really love us. They want to see us grow into better people, and that's why they discipline us. Now, Hebrews 12:6 says, "But the Lord disciplines the one that he loves." and he chants everyone he accepts as his son or daughter. The main point of this verse is discipline is not rejection or a big punishment. It's proof of care. Your parents telling you to wash the dishes, that's discipline. Knowing that God doesn't want this for you and listening to him, that's discipline. Doing something that you don't really want to do, but knowing that it's good for you and that you have to do it, that's discipline, because you'll see the better outcome in the long run. Here I have another story. When the students messed around, the teacher ignored them. No corrections, no extra help, just silence. But with Lena, it was different. Every time she made a mistake, the teacher would stop, explain it again, and even give her extra practice. One day, very frustrated, Lena said, Why do you always call me out? It feels like you're picking on me. The teacher gently replied, I correct you because I know you can do better. If I didn't care, I would let you stay where you are. Lena paused, and from that day on, she saw it differently. The extra work wasn't rejection. It was someone believing she could grow. This again shows that people want us to advance. At least the people who care about us want us to advance. God is one of those people. God wants that for us, and that's why we have to put faith in him so that what we're doing right now is just a little step to success. Putting faith in him that what we're doing right now is just a step of growth, that what we're doing right now will eventually lead us to God. The main point here is that God disciplines us because he loves us. And the people who care about us also discipline us because they love us. This could be a friend or family member or even your parents. God doesn't tell us what to do all the time. Sometimes we can practice our discipline through faith. Saying a prayer every day, reading our Bibles occasionally, and finding things that we're grateful for are just some things that make us gain discipline and growth and grow our character. When we do these things, you don't even have to take a whole hour or a whole day. It could take even up to 2 minutes to even 10 minutes to just pray or read or write down what you're grateful for. So I encourage you to spend just a little portion of your day with God, whether it's listening to worship music or praying or reading your Bible. Discipline yourself. Learn to discipline yourself for God. He is our creator overall, and he deserves that. When you do these things, you can change your little faith into this great faith. And you can even discipline yourselves in everyday life. In everyday life, one being even just making your bed in the morning. Now, let's turn our Bibles again to Luke 16:10. Here it says, whoever can be trusted with very little can also be trusted with much. And whoever is dishonest with very little will be also dishonest with much. This is telling us that to grow our faith, we need to practice it. And we will grow discipline in doing it. The main point here is faith grows through consistent discipline and small actions. It doesn't have to be discipline for God, but also just to discipline yourself. Doing the proper things to take care of your body, like sleeping early, or doing that assignment that you've been waiting to do forever. If we have little faith in ourselves, we can learn to grow that faith into bigger things. If we have little faith in God right now, if we just practice and discipline ourselves, practice praying, practice reading, we can grow that faith and make it bigger. Now, here's my final point. Discipline leads us to transformation, not just a routine. I've been talking a lot about going into the routine of meeting with God, but here it's different. It's easy to discipline to become a checklist. Read every day, pray every day, reflect every day. But the deeper truth is that discipline is meant to change who you are, not just what you do. When you consistently show up in small, faithful ways, God begins to shape your heart, your mindset, and your character. Over time, what once felt like effort becomes part of your nature. That's the goal, to make discipline nature. If you keep doing these things every day, to read the Bible or pray, and suddenly you just stop, the goal is to make it feel unnatural, like you can't move on with your day without doing that specific thing, like reading your Bible. Discipline isn't about perfection. It's about becoming more being

patience when it comes to discipline as well. Now, discipline may seem small in the moment, a short prayer, a few verses, or a quiet moment with gratitude. But over time, these small acts build a strong, faithful life. Small, faithful life. God doesn't always give us step-by-step instructions for every moment, but He gives us responsibility to stay consistent in our walk with Him. When we choose discipline, even when we don't feel like it, we are choosing growth, maturity, and a deeper relationship with Him. So don't underestimate the little things, because in those daily decisions that God shapes who you are becoming. This week I challenge you. Learn to discipline yourselves and find God in your everyday life, whether it's seeing the sunset or reading your Bible. Just find a moment to be alone with God and to be with Him. I just ask that you grow more in your faith so that you will also be entered into the kingdom of heaven.

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0: right, everybody. Happy Lord's Day goes to every single one of you. Good morning, good afternoon, and good evening to all of you, regardless of wherever you are around the world. We are blessed that each one of you has stayed connected here to Ignite Radio. And welcome, welcome, welcome, Igniters, to our Lord's Day program here on Ignite Radio. We're kicking it off, send it all the way over to our good friend, Brother John, and Brother Albert over at the Lawrence congregation right now as we get ready to worship the Lord, Igniters. And we're glad to have all of you here with us. So without further ado, let's go ahead and send it over to our good friend over at the Lawrence congregation, shall we? I think we shall. Welcome, Igniters. Welcome, welcome, welcome.
1: And we have a website. Our website is lawrencechurchofchrist.com. So if you need some information on how to meet for the service. So right now we'd like to get our hearts and our minds in the right place so we can worship the Lord in truth and spirit. So spirit and truth, whichever way you would like to do that. Without further ado, we're going to hand it over to our brother Ryan that's going to lead us in song. So let's get ready to worship. And Brother Ryan.
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2: The first song we're going to be singing is 282. 282. And when you're there, maybe please stand.

0: 2023. 23.
1: 23?
0: Yeah, 23.

Okay, the song before the opening prayer and scripture reading is going to be 756. 756. For the opening prayer and scripture reading. Thank you.

0: Heavenly Father, we come before you, thankful for this beautiful day that you've blessed us with. We were asleep, and you woke us up with the desire to come and worship you in spirit and in truth. It is our prayer this morning that all we do today will go before you as a sweet-smelling aroma, that you will be satisfied with the worship that we give you this day, Father. We pray that you guide me, Holy Spirit, the men that will continue to come before you, that you will guide and bless everything that we do, so that you, at the end of the day, will get all the praise.
1: Amen.
0: We pray for those that may be on their way, that you'll continue to keep them safe and allow them to get here on time, so that, like us, they will be able to be at the feet of your word, Father. We are ever so grateful and thankful that we are here today as a body to learn about your word, to talk about your word, and to meditate on it, because that is your will for us. And in doing so, we learn more about you and how to please you and how to give you all the praise that you deserve. We are ever so grateful, and we ask these things in Jesus' name. Amen.
2: Amen.
3: Amen.
4: Amen.
3: Amen. Good morning,
1: everyone. Good morning. Good morning.
3: Today's scripture reading is Job chapter 38, verses 1 through 24. Job chapter 38, verses 1 through 24. Then the Lord answered Job out of the whirlwind and said, "Who is that this that darkens counsel by words without knowledge? Now gird up your loins like a man, and I will ask you, and you instruct me. Where were you when I set the foundation, when I laid the foundation of the earth? Tell me, if you have understanding, who set its measurements, since you know? Or who stretched the line on it? On what were its bases sunk? Or who laid its cornerstone? When the morning stars sang together, and all the sons of God shouted for joy? Or who enclosed the sea with doors when bursting forth it went out from the womb? When I made a cloud its garment and thick darkness its swaddling band, and I placed boundaries on it, and set a bolt and doors. And I said, thus far you shall come, but no further. And here shall your proud waves stop. Have you ever in your life commanded the morning and caused the dawn to know its bliss, that it might take hold of the ends of the earth and the wicked be shaken out of it? It is changed like clay under the seal, and they stand forth like a garment. From the wicked their light is withheld, and the uplifted arm is broken. Have you entered into the springs of the sea, or walked in the recesses of the deep? Have the gates of the death been revealed to you, or have you seen the gates of deep darkness? Have you understood the expanse of the earth? Tell me, if you know all this, where is the way of the dwelling? Where is the way to the dwelling of the light? In darkness, where it is its place, that you may take it to its territory, and that you may discern the paths to its home. You know, for you were born then, and the number of your days is great. Have you entered the storehouse, houses of the snow, or have you seen the storehouses of the hail, which I have reserved for the time of distress? For the day of war battle, where is the way that the light is divine, or the east wind scattered on the earth. Amen.
4: Amen.
2: Amen.
4: Amen.
2: Keep going.
0: Okay, the next song for the second prayer is going to be 658. 658. 658 for the second prayer. Amen. There.
3: Amen.
2: Amen.

0: Morning.
1: Good morning.
0: Dear Heavenly Father, hope and pray for everything that is set, thank for this opportunity. The horse is you, the spirit and the truth. And Lord, we ask that you help us all stay focused fully on you in this lesson. We pray that as we go into this lesson, we work for a preacher and man to deliver your message in the best way possible. As we pray in Jesus' name.
1: Amen.
2: Okay, if you want to mark your song books, it's going to be 5:26 after Brother Michael's sermon. 5:26 after the sermon. And it's going to be 36 before. 36 before. So 5:26 after the sermon and 36 before. And when you're there, maybe you can stay.

0: Good morning, everyone.
1: Good morning.
0: I'm honored and privileged and grateful that I get to do this. And I know that myself, I'm nothing. All the glory and honor go to God. So let's go to God in prayer before we begin. Our Lord God, we have no idea where we're going. We do not see the road ahead of us. We cannot know for certain where it will end, nor do we really know ourselves. And the fact that we think we're following your will does not mean that we're actually doing so. But we believe the desire to please you does in fact please you. And we hope we have that desire in all that we're doing. We hope that we will never do anything apart from that desire. And we know that if we do this, you will lead us by the right road, though we may know nothing about it. Therefore, will we trust you always, though we may seem to be lost and in the shadow of death. We will not fear, for you are ever with us, and you will never leave us to face our perils alone. In the name of Jesus, we pray.
2: Amen.
0: Amen. So I found out on Friday, I was doing a sermon. So, it's all by God's grace, trying to get the videos running good. It's the title of today's lesson is Suffering Without a Map. And there it is. Got it? Yeah. Go on, Justin. So, Suffering Without a Map. Most of the experiences that shape our lives come with some kind of map. When we travel somewhere unfamiliar, we use GPS. When we begin a new job, someone trains us and shows us what's expected of us. When we build something, we follow a blueprint. We're accustomed to moving forward with instructions, directions, an explanation. But suffering rarely works in that way. When suffering enters our lives, it almost never comes with a map. There's no explanation telling us why it happened. There's no schedule telling us when it will end. There's no clear path showing how God intends to resolve it. The book of Job explores this exact experience. Now, Job was a wealthy and respected man. Scripture describes him as blameless and upright, a man who feared God and turned away from evil. He had a large family, great wealth, and a reputation for righteousness. But in the opening chapter of the book, the reader is allowed to see something Job himself never sees. In heaven, Satan appeared before God, and God said to him, "Have you considered my servant Job? For there is no one like him on earth, a blameless and upright man fearing God and turning away from evil." Satan responds with a challenge. Imagine that, challenging God. He argues that Job's faithfulness is not genuine. According to Satan, Job only serves God because God has blessed him. Then Satan says something very revealing. Does Job fear God for nothing? Have you not made a hedge about him and his house and all that he has and on every side? You have blessed the work of his hands, and his possessions have increased in the land. Satan's claim is simple. Remove the blessings, and Job will stop serving God. God allows Satan to test Job, but within limits. What follows is a series of devastating events, all in a single day. In a single day, raiders steal Job's livestock. His servants are killed. Fire destroys his sheep. And a powerful wind collapses the house where his children are gathered. All 10 of Job's children die. All of this happens within a single day. Later, Satan strikes Job's health, covering him with painful sores from head to toe. But here's the key point. Job never hears about this heavenly conversation. The reader knows why the suffering began. Job does not. As far as Job is concerned, his suffering has arrived without explanation and without direction. And that is the experience this book explores. How does a faithful person live when suffering arrives without a map? So when suffering breaks the map of life, one of the first things we notice in Job's story is that suffering does not only bring pain, it also brings confusion. Job had lived according to a moral understanding of the world that seemed very clear. If you live righteously, God will bless you. If you live wickedly, judgment follows. That principle appears frequently in the wisdom literature of the Old Testament. It was widely accepted in Job's time. Job had lived a righteous life, yet suddenly everything collapses. His wealth is gone, his children are gone, his health is gone. Nothing about this fits the moral framework he had lived by. The map he had followed no longer explains reality. And that is often what suffering does to us. When tragedy enters our lives, the pain is real. But the confusion can be just as overwhelming. People begin asking questions. Why did this happen? What did I do wrong? Why would God allow this to happen to me? Suffering can shatter the sense that life is predictable. The map we thought we were following suddenly stops working. So the cry of a man without direction. After the disasters occur, Job's friends come and comfort him. For 7 days, they sit in silence. Then Job finally speaks. In Job chapter 3, he does not complain about the loss of his possessions. He does not accuse his friends. He does not even directly accuse God. Instead, he curses the day he was born. Why did I not die at birth, come forth from the womb, and expire? This is not a cry of rebellion. It's a cry of a man who cannot reconcile his suffering with the world he thought he understood. Job is wrestling with the meaning of the suffering. His friends respond with a very traditional explanation. They insist suffering is always the result of sin. Their reasoning is simple. A, God is just. B, suffering is punishment. And C, therefore Job must have done something wrong. So they encourage him to confess his hidden sins so that God will restore him. But Job knows their explanation is wrong. He knows he has not lived a secret life of rebellion against God. And so the dialogue between Job and his friends becomes a long struggle over the meaning of suffering. The friends try to force Job's experience back onto the old map. They're saying, hey, God is just. Suffering is punishment. You must have done something wrong. They say, Job, get back on the old map. But Job refuses. But he also does not have a better explanation. Therefore, he continues living in intention of suffering without understanding. The human demand for an explanation. As the dialogue progresses, Job begins asking for something that most suffering people eventually seek. He wants God to explain himself. Job longs for an audience with God where he can present his case. He wants to know why. This desire is deeply human. When suffering enters our lives, we naturally look for explanations. Why did this happen? Why now? Why me? But when God finally speaks in the book of Job, he does something surprising. He does not answer those questions. God's response is a different kind of answer. In Job chapter 38, God finally responds to Job out of a whirlwind, but instead of explaining the reason for Job's suffering, God begins asking questions. He says, "Where were you when I laid the foundation of the earth? Have you commanded the morning since your days began?" Have you ever done that? Morning, go forth and bring forth the light. Do you know the ordinances of heaven? So for four chapters, God describes the complexity and majesty of his creation. He speaks about the oceans, the stars, the animals, the forces of nature. What is the point of all these questions? I'm sure Job was saying the same thing. Why is God asking me all this? God is revealing something important. The universe is far more complex than the human mind can comprehend. Let me say that again. The universe is far more complex than the human mind can comprehend. God is governing a reality far larger than the part of it that we can see. In other words, Job cannot be given a complete explanation because the explanation would require knowledge beyond human understanding. God does not give Job information. He gives Job revelation. He reveals who he is. So faith without a map. At the end of the book, Job responds with humility. He says, "I have heard of you by the hearing of the ear, but now my eyes see you." Job does not say he finally understands the suffering. Instead, he says something deeper. Before this experience, he knew about God. Now, he knows God more personally. Suffering had drawn him into a deeper encounter with the reality of God himself. And that leads us to the most important lesson of the book. Sometimes faith means trusting God without having a map. Living through suffering today. This is where the book of Job becomes very practical for us. Because most believers will experience moments when suffering arrives without explanation. And when that happens, several important truths from Job can guide us. Truth number one, suffering is not always punishment. One of the most damaging assumptions people make is the same assumptions Job's friends made. If something bad happens, someone must have sinned. But the book of Job clearly shows that suffering is not always the result of personal wrongdoing. Job's suffering was not punishment. In fact, it was connected to his righteousness. Sometimes suffering enters our lives for reasons we cannot see. We live in a fallen world. Illness, tragedy, and loss are part of that broken reality. But the presence of suffering does not automatically mean presence of guilt. Understanding this

0: protects us from unnecessary shame and despair. It also reminds us to show compassion instead of judgment when others suffer. Truth number two. Faith sometimes means living without explanations. Another lesson is that God does not promise to answer every why question. The modern world encourages us to believe that everything can be explained. Science explains nature. Psychology explains behavior. Medicine explains illness. But suffering often confronts us with mysteries that cannot be solved by human reason. And in those moments, faith means continuing to trust God even when the explanation never comes. Job never learned about the conversation between God and Satan. He never learned the reason for his trials, yet he continued to trust God. Faith does not require complete understanding. Faith requires confidence in the character of God.
1: Amen.
0: And truth number three, the real answer to suffering is the presence of God. The most important thing God gave Job was not information. It was his presence. God revealed himself to Job in a deeper way than Job had ever experienced before. And often the greatest comfort God gives his people in suffering is not an explanation, but his presence. Scripture repeatedly reminds us of this truth. In Psalm chapter 34, verse 18, the Lord is near to the brokenhearted and saves those who are crushed in spirit. Even Jesus promised his followers in Matthew 28, 20, he says, teaching them to observe all that I commanded you, and lo, I am with you always, even to the end of the age. When suffering comes, we may not receive answers, but we are never abandoned. And truth number four, God sees the whole map, even when we cannot. Finally, the book of Job reminds us that God sees far more than we do. Our perspective is limited. We see a small part of the story. God sees the entire story. Job could not see the heavenly conversation that began his trial, but God could. And the same is true in our lives. There may be purposes and outcomes that we cannot see yet, but the God who governs the universe is also the God who cares for his people. Even when we cannot see the map, God still knows the destination. So in conclusion, most of us prefer a life of a map. We want to know where we're going, how long it's going to take, and how everything's going to turn out. But sometimes God allows us to walk through seasons where the map disappears and the road becomes unclear. The answers we want never arrive. The book of Job teaches us that faith is not always the ability to explain suffering. Sometimes faith is simply the decision to keep trusting God when the map is gone. Because even when we cannot see the road ahead, God still knows the way. And the God who governs the stars is also the God who walks with his people through the valley. So here's the invitation. I encourage anyone who is lost in life to come to Jesus in repentance and baptism, that you might find your way into eternal life with God. I also encourage anyone who is lost in suffering to trust in God's presence and come for the comfort and healing of the church's prayer for you at this time as we stand and sing a song of encouragement. Amen.

Song of the Lord's Table and the collection is getting 384. 384. Before the Lord's Table and collection. Three, eight, four.

I get to say something today. I very seldom get a chance to say it when Brother General speaking. Good morning, everyone. Michael, thank you for that lesson. I'm sure there'll be a lot of people picking up on that lesson. And I don't know what to say. Now, I'm going to start with reading 1 Corinthians, the chapter 11, beginning verse 23. That's 1 Corinthians, chapter 11, verse 23. The Lord Jesus, on the night he was betrayed, took bread, and when he had given thanks, he broke it and said, "This is my body, which is for you. Do this in remembrance of me." Why don't we take a moment to think about the great sacrifice he made for us and all the benefits we received.

0: Heavenly Father, we come boldly before your throne this morning, worship you, Father, in spirit and truth. So, worship your throne, Father, we come with this piece of bread, which is to present your Son, Jesus Christ, our body, and the cross of the cross. Sacrifice for us who have eternal life. Father, we thank you, and we ask you, Father, to open our mind and our hearts, hear our mind and our hearts, and we're in our life to be holy as you want us to be holy in your presence. As we dedicate this word, Father, we ask you to bless it, to bless us, and to help us to continue in life under the cross of Jesus Christ, which is in the Amen.
1: Amen. Continuing in verse 25 of the same chapter, in the same way after supper, he took the cup, saying, "This cup is the new covenant in my blood. Do this whenever you drink it in remembrance of me. Whenever you eat this bread and drink this cup, you proclaim the Lord's death until he comes." So then whoever eats the bread and drinks the cup of the Lord in an unworthy manner will be guilty of sinning against the body and blood of the Lord. Everyone wants to examine themselves before they eat of the bread and drink of the cup. For those who eat and drink without discerning the body of Christ, eat and drink judgment upon themselves before falling prey. Holy Father, we pray to God. Father God, we thank you for the blood of your Son, Jesus. Lord, we hope and pray that you forgive our sins and put your blessing upon the spirit of mind that represents this precious and holy blood. Let's be praying in the greatest days of the spoken. In the name of Jesus. Amen. Amen.

The scripture applies to the Lord's Supper as our collection, the Lord's last gift. But here at home, we preach God's word for the comfort of our own churches. At home, God has provided us with everything that we need. However, there are many around the world who are less fortunate than we are. Yet they preach the very same gospel we do. Therefore, we must remember our brothers and sisters around the world. Please remember that giving does not begin and end in our church. Some choose to go into all the world and preach the gospel of Jesus, and some choose to stay home. Likewise, no matter which you choose, we all need to support brothers and sisters wherever they need. So before Father, I pray that Holy Father and most generous God, Father, we thank you for all that you give to us. You give us so many. We can preach your word in comfort and knowing we have everything we need. We pray for those who don't have, Father, that you touch our hearts and make it possible for us to help them and to lift them up as you have lifted us up here. Father, we thank you for the hope and the life you give to all men through Christ Jesus. It is in his name we pray. Amen.

0: No, I have to officially say good afternoon, Chair. So, before we do our final prayer and our closing end of the day, just a couple of announcements. One, Suzanne, it's very nice to see you here. I'm hoping you're feeling better. And, we'll keep you in our prayers for sure. We're glad to see you. So, just the fact that you were doing it is fantastic. Our brother Leon is not feeling too well, so he's one of the reasons he's not attending today. Brother DC and Adonia, I'm sure they're watching online. Adonia is not feeling well. And we know Brother DC's condition is not too great, or at least not good enough where he hasn't been able to join us for a while, but he's definitely in our hearts, our minds, and in our prayers for sure. In addition to that, Brother Carlos visiting us. What's the last name? I'm sorry.
1: Villar.
0: Villar.
1: Sure.
0: So our brother Carlos Villar is visiting us. So it's glad to see you here. Hopefully we get to see you here more. That'd be fantastic. Kathy and Jim are on the back. It's good to see them. Any things? Sister Ian? And Wilson is not feeling well. So hopefully she's feeling well soon. And we'll keep her in our prayers. Sister Nishmeet and Sister Araby, they're here, but I know they're still going through some things. And, so we'll keep you in our prayers also. John, you have anything to say? No. Okay. Brother Michael, thank you very much for that lesson. It was fantastic. It's a lot to take from a lot to be able to take through those trials and tribulations of life. We all go through those for sure. So, without further ado, let's go to a Lord in prayer. Dear Heavenly Father, hallowed and sanctified be your glorious Lord. Lord, we thank you for this opportunity to come here and worship you. We hope that our worship service was pleasing to you, Lord. We hope that we are doing in any way, every way possible, Lord. We thank you for allowing us to be here. We thank you for our brothers and sisters that are here with us that weren't last week. And we ask you to be with those that are not here today, Lord. We ask you to be with all our brothers and sisters that are not doing so well. Healing, hopefully, Lord, that you look after them, do it as you will desire. Lord, we ask you that as we go on into this week, we ask you to help us and keep your word always. We ask you, Lord, to be with us as we go out into a world that we know we don't belong in. And we ask you to help us be the light that you want us to be. Lord, we ask you to be with us always in everything we do. In the good times and the difficult times, we ask you to be with us, Lord. Lord, we ask you this in the name of your Son, and our Savior Jesus Christ. Amen.
2: Amen.
3: 351. 351. Right in there, Mary, you stand. Yeah, it's 351.

Hi, my name is Angel Thunder, the host of The Final Take, wanting to invite you to come to the Surrey Church of Christ located at 15042 92nd Avenue. See you there at the Surrey Church of Christ, a better place to be.

Hi everyone, this is John, one of your fellow brothers in Christ. I wanted to share a lesson we can all learn from the story of Job. Job suffered a lot because he lost all of his worldly blessings. His friends tried to explain why, but their explanations were wrong because of one major problem. They thought that the wicked will always suffer and the righteous will always be blessed. They thought that Job was suffering because he did something very bad. But that was not true. Even today, we know that there are many wicked people who seem to be doing well, and many good people

0: can control the weather, the best way is to always remember that this life isn't all that there is. As Christians, we know that there will be an eternity of peace for us after we pass from this world. The sufferings of this life are only temporary. Don't give up. Keep on trusting God, knowing that we endure these things for a life where there is no suffering and which lasts forever. Paul says in 2 Corinthians 4, verse 17, "For our light and momentary troubles are achieving for us an eternal glory that far outweighs them all." Let's keep all this in mind.
1: Hi, siak si Maji Bautista sa kayakya membro at Suri Church of Christ. Iimbitan mi kayo yung ladya at kapilya ang may address mi 15042 92nd Avenue, Suri, BC. Sa'y marakupi lugar para ikasalba tayong amin.

0: This is Angel Thunder, the host of The Final Take, wanting to invite you to the Surrey Church of Christ. 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

All right, everybody, hold on. We're getting ready to get connected here to the Bible class here, adult Bible class. So stand by 1 second while we go ahead and do this.

0: the aerial view of this mosaic. And just for information, it is about 9 by 5 meters. So it's pretty big. And they think this is one of the earliest Christian prayer halls. Christians would come together. And this is very rare, because in the first century, churches met in homes, and there were no actual things as church buildings officially until the 4th century, and people had to keep things undercover because they wanted to not be persecuted and killed. There was something which you found interesting. Sometimes, I'm trying to remember the names exactly. We'll get into this in the future, but there were certain Christian leaders who were hunted down, right? When they heard that they were going to be arrested, they fled. Now, you would think that's kind of weird. You know, if you're a Christian, stand your ground and be martyred. That's what people would think, right? But they also had another problem of some people who would literally give themselves up to be arrested, to be martyred. And the early church was arguing, when they were saying among themselves, they were saying, if you go and do that, are you really going according to God's will? Aren't you just handing yourself over, you know, for your own selfish reasons? So they said that if you could save your life, you should try save your life, obviously not by denying Jesus, but by moving away from the danger. Because if you were destined to die in the arena, let it be God's will, not your own will. Go into that in the future. It's quite interesting. So the Christians were not trying to be killed, all right? This is another view. This is from the Museum of the Bible in Washington, D.C. I hear that's an incredible museum. Have you guys been there? Yeah. Oh, tell us something about it.
1: It's big.
0: It's big, yeah? Do you see anything amazing there? You saw this?
1: We saw
0: the mosaic, yeah. Oh, that's so cool. It's amazing, yeah. The Museum of the Bible, I've heard, is amazing. Now, this is one of the inscriptions. You actually can see it. It's one of those, yeah, I think it's this one over here. Okay, so the detail of it. And the detail actually says, the words are God, Jesus Christ. Okay, and it's actually written over, yeah, this one there. God, Jesus Christ, it's actually written there in abbreviated form. Why do you think it's written in abbreviated form? It's got the first letters. They haven't got the actual words, God, Jesus Christ. Again, they've got to be careful. They've got to be very careful. It is like a code. They're hiding the information, okay? So why was it abbreviated? Probably for self-protection. You know, they weren't calling the persecution down upon themselves. And now this is interesting as well. Why is it useful that in 230 AD, right, pretty early, we got the idea of Jesus as being God? Why is this reference useful for us? Anyone know?
2: Thinking about that code, mm-hmm. Why have only had three, so that it was harder to break two?
0: Mm-hmm.
2: Figure out that code?
0: Yeah.
2: Yeah,
0: they probably did make it harder to break, that's right. The people inside knew about it. But you'll find that, I'm trying to think what the name is, the 4th century, you had the Edict of Milan, and then you had, I forget which one, well, you had all these, when the Catholic Church was starting up, right? You had all these councils. And that book by Dan Brown, what's that book called again? Da Vinci Code. They use little bits of history to say, in the 4th century, Christians finally believed that Jesus was God. But this here is from the year 230. What are they called? They say, God, Jesus Christ. And of course, we have the Bible from the 1st century that says, in the beginning was the Word, and the Word was with God, and the Word was God. So this is a nice historical thing, because some people will say, well, we don't have the ancient Bible manuscripts that go right back to John's actual hand when he wrote that. That was later added by the Catholics. But you got... That's a Nicene Creed, exactly. That's right. It was a Nicaea. The Nicene Creed, they say, the Nicene Creed, that's where they declared that Jesus was God. That's a big part of the Da Vinci Code book. But we see this. This was from the year 230. And way back, the Christians were already saying Jesus was God. Why? Because he is God. That's just the way it is. So it's very useful to find this kind of history. This is pretty cool as well. This is this inscription over here that actually says, Gainas, also called Porphyrius, these names are so funny, Centurion, our brother, has made the pavement at his own expense as an act of liberality. Brutus has carried out the work. What did you find interesting about this inscription? That was a centurion, a Roman soldier, paid for it. That's pretty cool, right? So that shows that Christianity was spreading everywhere, even among the Roman legions. And what you find is some of the earlier emperors were concerned because among their own soldiers, you have people who believed in Jesus. You know, and if you believe in Jesus, are you going to go attack the Christians? Not likely. Yeah, that's interesting. So I'll read this. This is an inscription here. A Roman soldier in the church. The inscription explicitly identifies Gaianus as a Roman centurion, yet the local congregation warmly addresses him as brother, Adelphos. This provides incredible historical proof that early Christianity had deeply penetrated the ranks of the Roman military long before Constantine legalized the faith. Yeah, pretty cool, hey? In fact, who's the first Roman centurion we know that became a Christian? Acts chapter 10? Cornelius, that's right. He was the first. So I thought that was very interesting. That was a bit of a rabbit hole. Here's another rabbit hole. Do not make graven images. Doesn't that say that in Exodus 20, verse 4 and 5? What's that? And how do we deal with that? The key is actually to look at Exodus 24 and 5 and see what it actually says. Because sometimes people jump to conclusions without knowing. So, whoever finds Exodus 24 and 5 first, please read that.
1: Blue and purple and scarlet yarn.
0: Oh, Exodus 20? And five?
1: Five, you shall not bow down to them nor serve them, for I am the Lord your God. I'm a jealous God, visiting the iniquity of the fathers of the children of the third and fourth generation of those who hate me.
0: Okay, thank you. Okay. So it says, you shall not make yourself an image. Okay, so how do we deal with this? Because you think a little bit further, look in the ark itself. It says here, this is God speaking, right? Have them make an ark of acacia wood, 2.5 cubits long, 1.5 cubits wide, 1 cubit high. Make an atonement cover of pure gold, 2.5 cubits long, and 1.5 cubits wide, and make 2 cherubim. Aren't those images? Cherubim out of hammered gold at the ends of the cover. Or how about this one, okay? He, Solomon, made the sea of cast metal, circular in shape, measuring 10 cubits from rim to rim and 5 cubits high. The sea stood on 12 bulls. Wow, those are images. Bulls face 3 facing north, 3 facing west, 3 facing south, 3 facing east. And then inside, this is inside the temple now. On the walls, all around the temple, in both the inner and outer rooms, He carved cherubim, palm trees, and open flowers. So how do we balance all that?
3: I think it's the fact that they're not to be. We don't make them to worship them.
0: Exactly.
3: Because there's carvings all over Hope. There's a great guy that carves.
0: Yeah.
3: Plays things. So it's not me.
0: Exactly. And that's what it says in Exodus 24 and 5. You shall not make an image and bow down and worship it. That's the image, because that's the law. So if you actually go back here, when the Christians made this image of the fish, were they worshiping it? No, they're probably standing on it while they were worshiping the God of heaven. And here we have Moses made this. It's an image. Did they worship it? No, it was a reminder of what heaven was like, because the part at the bottom, this is called the mercy seat, and above you had the angels. Isn't that what Isaiah saw? Isaiah said, I saw the Lord, and above him were these cherubim flying and the seraphim. The same thing. The same thing here. They weren't bowing down and worshiping these bulls. Okay? And in fact, if we get technical, you cannot make a graven image, then you better throw away your driver's license, because there's a graven image of you on it, right? You better go through a house and get rid of all your photographs, because those are graven images. And what about our Sunday school classes? There's full of graven images in there. There's pictures of Jesus, pictures of Moses, pictures of Peter walking on the water, all these images. It goes wrong when? When does it go wrong? When you worship it. So some churches, they may have images, right? And they literally bow down and worship. There's the problem. But if we're going to say no graven images, then no ID photographs, no driver's licenses, no passports, because those are graven images. Pretty interesting. So it's good to know what the scriptures actually are saying. Any comments before we continue? That was a rabbit hole, by the way. Okay, let's continue then. Now, we spoke about this last time, which is very interesting. When the center now left Jerusalem. Now, obviously, where is the center of the church? Where's the headquarters of the church? Heaven, of course, okay? But the church did start in Jerusalem. Jerusalem was called Mount Sinai. Not Mount Sinai, Mount Zion. Mount Zion. So it started there. So it was considered the center of the church. So we'll see, we read last time, this is from Eusebius. This was I think a third century church historian. And he wrote how the church left Jerusalem. I'll read this again. The whole body, however, of the church at Jerusalem, having been commanded by divine revelation given to men of approved piety, there before the war removed from the city and dwelt at a certain town beyond Jordan called Pella. So we'll see that when Jerusalem was surrounded by the armies, and that's what we understand to be the abomination that causes desolation. When he says, when you see that Jerusalem is surrounded by armies, flee. And many Christians crossed the river to Pella. They went across there. So they believe very few Christians actually died in Jerusalem, because they followed what Jesus had said in Matthew 24. And I just want to recap from something, because we looked at Matthew 24. Remember, it's very confusing. There'll be wars and rumors of wars, and when you see the sign of the Son of Man appear in the sky and all these things, and people want to apply this to the future. Okay, somebody called this, prophecy theft. This is called prophecy theft, because they took that prophecy and they want to apply it to the future. But it actually was for the first century. And the reason we know that is Jesus said here, I tell you, this generation will certainly not pass away until all these things have happened. The generation to whom he was talking. Now, last week, Brother Henry brought up a sub-point in his Bible that said, this nation or something, this race will not pass away. So I decided to look it up. And you go to Bible Hub. It's a great tool. And you can compare all the versions. And you can see here, generation, generation, generation, generation, generation, generation. They're all saying generation. So, and that's a very useful thing. Now, the Amplified Bible seems to give way to the future, maybe, because it says, this generation, the people living when these signs and events begin. Well, people will try and apply that to the future. They'll say it will apply to the generation in the future. But when Jesus says, not one stone will be left upon another. When did that happen? In the first century. Okay? Does anyone know why the temple, remember Jesus in Matthew 24? Because, let's go to Matthew 24 quickly. Look what Jesus actually says in Matthew 24. Okay. I'll read from verse 1. Jesus left the temple, was walking where the disciples came up to call his attention to its buildings. Now, Josephus wrote, he's a first century Jewish historian. He wrote that the outside of the temple, this, by the way, was called Herod's temple, because Herod had designed it. And by the way, it was never completely finished before it was destroyed. It was still working on it. But the outside had white marble. So when you used to come over the hill, look at Jerusalem, and if the sun was at the right angle, it used to shine. So imagine the impression of seeing this amazing building. So you can imagine the disciples, they're walking away. The disciples called attention to the building, saying to Jesus, probably look how beautiful it is, right? Because it was a beautiful building. And then Jesus, you know, just like in a sense, just crushing their hopes, he says, do you see all these things? Talking about the temple. I tell you, not one stone here will be left on another. Every one will be thrown down. Does anyone know why the temple was torn apart stone by stone? Josephus writes about this. You see, the Romans had surrounded the city. And it's a very sad thing to read, because those Jews who had remained, remember the Christians had left. Those Jews who had remained, they thought this is now the coming of the Messiah. Okay, and they thought that God would now come and rescue them. In the process, there started to be infighting. The Pharisees started fighting the Sadducees, and the Jews started killing each other. And then Titus, who was the Roman general, he didn't want to destroy the temple. He saw cultural value in it. But Josephus records that one of the Jewish factions started the fire in the temple. Now, what was the wall of the temple inside like? Anyone know? What was on the walls inside? It was gold. The walls were lined with gold. And what does fire do to gold? It melts it. So the gold ran down into the cracks between the stones. So when the Romans came, they wanted all the gold. So they pulled that temple apart, piece by piece, stone by stone. In fact, they made the Jewish people rip their own temple apart. And who knows what the Weeping Wall is in Jerusalem today, the Weeping Wall? Anyone know? Yeah. The Wailing Wall? What is it? Yeah. Yeah. That's the wall on the edge of the Temple Mount. It's still there today. At the bottom of the Wailing Wall, at some places, you can actually see the stones from Herod's temple that have been cast down. Just like Jesus said, the stones will be cast down. So the people who say, this generation, the people living when these signs and events begin, well, that happened in the first century. Because Jesus himself said, not one stone will remain upon another. This is, I think, so cool. It just shows that how Bible and history link. You know, I've said this before, and I think it's good. Anyone like Star Wars? You know, I love Star Wars, you know. Star Wars is really cool. But think about it. A long time ago in a galaxy far, far away, okay, it's no one knows when and no one knows where. It's like a story, like a fairy tale. Long time ago in a land far, far away. Who likes Shrek? You know, with Shrek, they actually go to far, far away, you know, and it says far, far away, like the Hollywood sign on the hills, okay? The whole idea of far, far away is you can't really place it where or when. The Bible's not like that. The Bible is all these contact points with real history, real archaeology. And for us sitting here this morning, the greatest contact point is our hearts. But we know Jesus touched our hearts. So we don't just believe because we read in the book. We don't just believe because we see the literal contact points of evidence in the world. We believe because God speaks to us. He answers our prayers. He interacts with us. We read the Bible. We feel our hearts being cut. So it's real. I love it. It's for real. Any comments before we continue? Okay, let's continue then. So we see that the center was already moving from Jerusalem. So here's the question. We're going to read the text, and here's the question. In what ways was the church moving beyond Jerusalem? Okay, any volunteer readers, please? Please, yeah. Yeah, just verse 25 there, thanks. Okay, so in what ways, there's a few ways in there that you actually see, was the church now moving beyond Jerusalem?
2: Antioch is a Greek city.
0: Yeah, definitely. Antioch is a Greek city.
2: So they're running away because of persecution.
0: Well, I don't think specific persecution over here, but it's interesting, why did Barnabas, okay, take Saul to Antioch? Why didn't Barnabas take Saul, or then became Paul, across to Jerusalem? Because Barnabas knew something, right? The headquarters of the church is where? In heaven. Okay? And which point of the earth do you have to be in to contact heaven? Anywhere. That's right. You think about it. When we pray in Jesus' name, what does it actually mean to pray in Jesus' name? When you buy a car and you sign your name, what does that mean?
1: Committed.
0: Sorry?
1: You're committed.
0: You're committed, that's good. Anything else?
2: Contract. A contract.
0: Can I sign on your behalf? That's right. The book of Proverbs says do not do that, right? But it's your authority. When you sign, you put your name, it's your authority. So think about this, okay? This is an amazing thought. Every time we pray and we say, in Jesus' name, we are saying this, we can enter the heavenly place by the authority of Jesus. It's a very, very special thing. So in which point of the earth can we access God's authority? Anywhere. Barnabas understood this. So he didn't see Jerusalem as the center anymore. Okay? And then, what's the interesting point about them being called Christians first at Antioch? There's also a whole thing about the center moving. I kind of mentioned this before. Remember, in fact, we mentioned it last week, I think. When Christianity started, it was just seen as what?
2: A sect.
0: Yeah. A sect of Judaism, because in the beginning, the church was just Jews. So they thought, oh, you got the Pharisees, the Sadducees, and the Herodians, and what do they call Christians? We had a special name. There were two names for the early Christians. The Way, that was one. Another one? Nazarenes. Yeah, those were the two. But then you saw that Christians, more and more Christians were Gentiles, and they couldn't call them a sect of Jews anymore. So a new name was given, Christians, which is, I think, is the best name, named after Christ. I don't want any other name. That's the best name to have. And by the way, this word here, called, if you look in the original Greek language, this word has different meanings, okay? One of the meanings is revealed. Another meaning is oracled. What's an oracle? Think about Monty Python, they go to the oracle. What's an oracle? A voice? Yeah, people would go to some superior being to get some word from heaven. And the idea, this also could mean oracle, which means that it wasn't just a nickname that the Christians got from the beginning. It was a name given from God himself. So, you know, whether it was actually oracled or not, we don't know. But to bear the name of Jesus, there is no better name. That's the best name to have. All right. So the center was moving. Here's some more information about the center moving. So did the Antioch church go to Jerusalem to get the apostles' approval? Who was leading the church in Antioch? And where was the church headquarters? Who could read this next section for us, please? Any volunteers? Thank you. That's great. So, did the Antioch church go to Jerusalem to get the apostles' approval? So let's ask again. What were they told to do? What were they told to do? Set apart who? Barnabas and Saul for what? Yeah. And this, by the way, was Paul's first missionary journey. From here, he went on his first missionary journey. So, did the Antioch church go to Jerusalem to get apostle approval for this move? No, they didn't. Okay. So, who was leading the church in Antioch? Holy Spirit. God was leading the church in Antioch. Okay. So again, where's the church's headquarters? Heaven. So you see here that the church in Antioch wasn't deferring to the church in Jerusalem. The church in Antioch was directly under God. And that's the way we should be, directly under God. Yeah. Any thoughts or comments before we continue? Okay, let's continue. So Jerusalem was the center initially, but never again. Okay, so we're going to look at the scripture here. The question one is, who was the Elijah? Secondly, what kind of destruction would the land receive? And did this happen, how and when? So who can please read these scriptures for us? Any volunteers? Thank you very much. So this is the book of Malachi. Anybody know anything interesting about the book of Malachi? Where's its position in the Bible? Last book of the Old Testament, okay? So it was written about 400 BC. So for 400 years, God didn't really speak to the Jews, okay? So what do you think the Jews kept doing for the 400 years? Go back to the last words that were said. These are the last words of the book of Malachi. You know, sometimes we have someone we love who passes away, or like I think about, my mom hasn't passed away, but I remember the last moments I had with her at the airport. You often think to the last time you saw somebody, the last interaction that you had. You can imagine the Jews in their minds and going back to the scrolls and looking at, why hasn't God spoken to us for 400 years? What is the last message? Well, let's look at the last message. This is it on the screen over here. Who was the Elijah? John the Baptist became the Elijah, right? And Jesus says it in Matthew chapter 10, all right? And then it says, what kind of destruction would the land receive? total destruction. Okay? And I didn't put the question here. Why would they receive total destruction? Verse 6 explains that. Why? Why would they receive total destruction? If they did not do what? Yeah, well, turn the hearts of the parents to their children, the hearts of children to the parents. Okay? In this context, the actual word here is fathers to their sons and sons to the fathers. The idea is that God is the Father. And we are supposed to be turning our hearts, repenting. That was John the Baptist's message. Repent, for the kingdom of heaven is near. Jesus preached the same thing. Now, did the majority of the Jews become Christian? No. It was just seen as a sect. On the first day, 3,000. Then later we see 5,000. There were over 1 million Jews. So did Israel turn back to God the Father? Majority, did they turn back? No, they didn't. So God promised, he says, if you don't, I'll strike the land with a curse. What was the actual curse? Abomination that causes desolation? AD 70, the Romans came and struck the land completely. And that's this is the prophecy came. So will Jerusalem was the center, then the church is spread out, okay, beyond Jerusalem. Will Jerusalem become the center again? Well, let's talk about that. That was kind of brought up in last week. Can Jerusalem again be the center? Okay, so we mentioned this last week. What is a Jew and are you Jewish? Let's talk about this again. What is a Jew and are you Jewish? And how would you know? Any Jews here? Okay, Abraham through Isaac through Jacob. Remember, I'm the God of Abraham, Isaac, and Jacob. God often referred to himself as that. Okay, why is Jacob so important? Jacob's name was changed to Israel. And Jacob had how many sons? 12. Who became? 12 tribes. Okay. Let's go to Matthew chapter 1, verses 1 through 3. Because here we're talking about Jesus' genealogy. Anyone want to read Matthew 1, verses 1 through 3?

Thank you, that's good. I can make you continue and read all the funny names, but thank you. But you see clearly there, this is the genealogy of Jesus. And can you see Abraham, Isaac, and Jacob? Clearly, that's how a Jew knew they were Jewish. That's how important, okay? So if you're a Jew, you need to show your genealogy. So what is preventing the rebuilding of the temple today? Look at that picture over there. This is modern-day Jerusalem. What is preventing? This is the Temple Mount, okay? And if I may be mistaken, but I think these are perhaps stones that were pushed over the edge. I think this is the Wailing Wall over here. But what is that? That's not the temple. What is that? That's the mosque. Okay, I think it's called the Dome of the Rock. Okay, so if the Jews want to rebuild their temple, in fact, there are two mosques here, by the way. Okay, if the Jews want to rebuild their temple, what do they need to do? Is that an easy job? If Israel destroys these mosques, what do you think would happen? World War III, probably. Yeah, every Arab nation will turn against Israel. Okay, so they can't just rebuild their temple. So the next question here is, people can say, you can proselytize. What is proselytize? They use a name in the Bible, but proselyte. What's a proselyte? Convert, basically. Okay. Can non-Jews become Jews? Yeah. Can you think of some examples in the Bible? Okay. A lady who let a cord down in... Yeah, Rahab. Okay. How do you know she became a Jew? Thank you. It's in the genealogy. If you read the genealogy of Jesus, you see Rahab the harlot is one of Jesus' ancestors. So she became a Jew. So people say, well, you can just build the Jewish nation again by people converting to Judaism. But there's a problem. Okay. If the temple is rebuilt, who will serve in it? Sorry? Okay, what group of people could serve in the temple? Levites, okay. Now to be a Levite, you have to prove that you are a descendant of Levi. In AD 70, the temple records were destroyed. No one can prove. So someone may believe they converted to Judaism, but to convert to Judaism, sure, you need a priest to help you to do that. And who are the priests? You see the conundrum here. There's a problem. The conundrum is not the first time it happened. This is when the Jews left, when King Cyrus gave his edict, and he allowed the Jews to return to their land. You'll see here, this is the book of Nehemiah. Some of the Jews returned and they claimed to be Levites, but the records could not be found. Look what happens here. Because the two questions are, what problems did the returning Jews face? Why are the Jewish records so important? So read here, Nehemiah. Again, the context is they're returning. They're returning to the land. It says here, the following came up from the towns of Tel Mela, Telhasha, Kerub, Adon, and Imma. But they could not show that their families descended from Israel. That's a problem. And among the priests, the descendants of Hobiah, Hakoz, Barzillai, a man who had married his daughter of Barzillai, the Gilead, and was called by that name. These searched for their family records, but could not find them, and so were excluded from the priesthood as unclean. The governor therefore ordered them not to eat any of the most sacred food until there should be a priest ministering with the Urim and Thummim. What was happening to some people who claimed to be priests, but they couldn't prove it? What was the result? Could they be priests? No, they couldn't. And the governor said, you can't even eat the sacred food from the temple. So the same applies today. Anyone who, if they build a temple in Jerusalem, if somehow they flatten those mosques
and build a temple, which is highly improbable, who's going to serve in the temple? That's a problem. Now, what is the Urim and Thummim? Except for a tongue twister. Urim and Thummim. What is that? Anyone know? This was part of the breastplate that the high priest used to wear. Each stone represented one of the tribes of Israel, so there are 12 stones. But if we read this, it says here, also put the Urim and Thummim in the breastplate. Now people believe there were two stones, all right, a white and a black stone, that they may be over Aaron's heart whenever he enters the presence of the Lord. Thus Aaron will always bear the means of making decisions for the Israelites over his heart before the Lord. So we don't know exactly what this is, okay? But it's the stones that went over, was under the breastplate, because you'll find, especially in the days of David and King Saul, sometimes, in fact, Joshua as well, they would say, they would inquire of the Lord, and they would say, should we do this? And the Lord would say yes, or should we do this? The Lord would say no. And we're thinking, well, through the

Urim and Thummim. So in that case, in the case of the people who said they were priests but were not priests, or was unknown, once the priests had the Urim and Thummim, then they actually found it directly from God, whether they were really priests or not. Do we know where the Urim and Thummim are today? No. But let's say we find them. Let's say archaeologists dig them up. Okay. Who is the only one who can use them? The high priest. Do we know who can be high priests? Again, we're stuck. We're stuck. I can't see any way the original priesthood can ever be revived. But God did that on purpose. Remember, he said, if the hearts of the children do not return to the Father, I will strike the land with complete destruction. And when Jesus died on the cross, what happened to the curtain temple? One and two. It's a point here. So, can Jerusalem be the center? No. The temple may be rebuilt, unlikely, but who will be the priests? The Ark of the Covenant is gone. That's another big point, right? God struck the land with a curse. The temple was torn from top to bottom. This is a beautiful scripture. Who is the new curtain? Quickly, go to Hebrews 10, the new curtain. Remember, the curtain was torn from top to bottom, but there's a new curtain. The new curtain. Anyone know? Hebrews 10, 19. I'll read the scripture and you tell me who the new curtain is. You'll see why I put a heart on the screen there. It says, therefore, brothers and sisters, since we have confidence to enter the most holy place by the blood of Jesus, by a new and living way opened to us through the curtain that is his body. Jesus himself is the curtain. Can you see why the early church called him the way? Because he was the way into the most holy place. Let us draw near to God with sincere hearts and full of assurance of faith. So a lot of us know this. This was the most holy place. And by the way, look at all the graven images in the temple. It was fine because they didn't worship them. All right? But there was a curtain over here. And this curtain was torn top to bottom. And we know the temple is a representation, a copy of heaven. This represents God's throne with the angels above him. That's the most holy area. And it says here that this temple, this curtain is gone, but Jesus is our new and living way. And by the name of Jesus, by the authority of Jesus, we enter from the holy place into the most holy place through his body. What's his body? The church. It's beautiful. The whole Bible just knits together so beautifully. So the new temple is Jesus. And by the way, we'll look at this next week, but it just shows that this temple was temporary, was never meant to be permanent. We'll stop there because time's up. Any final thoughts, words of wisdom? Interesting. Wow. Yeah. Interesting, yeah? Well, let's pray. Father, we are just so blessed to have this knowledge before us. And Father, this just shows us that you are a God of incredible detail. We can't even fathom how deep this goes. But it's so wonderful to see how all the pieces link up. And Father, the wonderful thing is that you, through the authority of Jesus, allow us into your presence. So Father, help us to just love and realize how precious this knowledge is, what you have done to bring us to yourself. Lord, we are just grateful, so grateful. In Jesus' name, amen. All those serving, please go to the back room. Thank you.

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0: Okay, everybody, it sounds like that our system is not functioning igniters from the our main system. We have a two-part system here, and unfortunately, igniters, we are not connecting, or the system is down. We're trying to get that thing fixed up here, but what we will do, igniters, is this. We're going to go ahead, igniters, and to get connected with our good friend, Brother Paul Cockwell here. We're going to have the morning sermon, igniters, here on Ignite Radio. And we will go ahead and to get started with that. Here on Ignite Radio. So let's go ahead, igniters, and to get started with that. We'll have the morning sermon here with our good friend Brother Paul here on Ignite Radio, and we will we'll try to is to take it over from there. So sometimes igniters. We just we won't have this technological problem when we get to heaven. That's the whole entire thing. So due to tech issues, we will have the AM Bible sermon with Brother Paul from Alabama. So let's go ahead and to get started with that one. So igniters, we apologize. It seems like this is well beyond our control. But we got backup for you here on Ignite Radio. So let's send it out to Brother Paul right now. Hello, Brother Paul. I'm glad we are merging in with you. Happy Lord's Day.
1: All right, and in Ephesians chapter 1 and verse 3, we read this. Blessed be the God and Father of our Lord Jesus Christ, who hath blessed us with all spiritual blessings in heavenly places in Christ. Last Lord's Day morning, we considered the thought, taking Christianity for granted, and we were reminded of Ephesians chapter 2, and reminded that as Gentiles, we were far off. We mentioned this a little bit in our Bible study class this morning. We were without, we had no hope, and also we were without God in the world. That's what we were. But thankfully, the Apostle Paul did not stop there. He said, but now in Christ, ye who sometimes were afar off are made nigh by the blood of Christ. So this morning, I want us to move from what we were without Christ to what we now have in Christ. Ephesians 1 and verse 3 that we just read, God tells us through his word, hath blessed us with all heavenly blessings in heavenly places in Christ. Now that phrase matters, in Christ. That's the central theme. Spiritual blessings are not found outside of Christ. They are not found in culture. They're not found in family heritage. They're not found in tradition alone. They're not found in good intentions. And again, a lot of this we mentioned in our Bible class this morning, but they are rather found in Christ. So this morning, let's consider what we have in Christ. Point number one, this morning, we have in Christ redemption. Redemption. Ephesians 1 and verse 7 tells us, in whom we have redemption through his blood. Well, it's very plain, isn't it? The first blessing we notice is redemption. The Apostle Paul says through his blood. To redeem means to buy back simply, to release, to deliver by the payment of price, of some price. That means that sin placed man in a condition that from which we could not be freed. Man could not purchase his own salvation. It was not possible that we could do that in and of ourselves. Man could not reason our way out of salvation. And that was certainly for those of the Roman world who were considered themselves great philosophers. They couldn't reason themselves out of sin. Man couldn't work enough good works, and that's plain from God's word as well, to erase the guilt of sin. Redemption requires a price, and it did require a price. And the Apostle Paul says the price that was paid was through his blood, through the blood of Jesus Christ. Not silver, not gold. That's also mentioned in God's word on a few occasions. Not human merit, not religious tradition, but the price was the blood of Christ. 1 Peter 1 verses 18 and 19 says, "For as much as ye know that ye were not redeemed by corruptible things as silver and gold, but with the precious blood of Christ, as of a lamb without blemish and without spot." If we ever forget the price of redemption, we'll start treating salvation too lightly. Let me say that again. If we ever forget the price of redemption, the blood of Jesus Christ, him being on the cross of Calvary for my sins, for your sins, the sins of the world, we'll start treating salvation too lightly. We weren't rescued cheaply. We were redeemed by the blood of the Son of God. And that's something we always have to remember, of course, as we go about in our Christian lives. Point number two, in Christ we have forgiveness. In Christ we have forgiveness. In Ephesians 1 and verse 7, the forgiveness of sins according to the riches of his grace. Well, the same verse that speaks of redemption also speaks about forgiveness. The Apostle Paul would say, as we just read, those forgiveness of sins according to the riches of his grace. Forgiveness is not a small matter, by the way. We need it every day. I need it every day. We have a song in our songbook, "I Need Thee Every Hour." That's has a little bit of a different context in it, but genuinely we do need him every hour, every minute of the hour. Sin separates man from God. We know that from the very beginning in the Garden of Eden. Sin stains the conscience. There are people, no doubt, that could be in this building, who have the ability to be in this building, because of the sting of guilt, they can't come. You heard people that you ask to come to the services, and they'll say, or you say, "Come back home," and they'll say, "Oh, I couldn't come to church. The roof would cave in on top of me." Well, you see, that's nothing more than guilt, nothing more than staining the conscience. But we know that sin brings forth death. Sin places the soul in danger. But in Jesus Christ, sins can be forgiven, and thank God for that. Every Lord's Day, we come around this table, as we did just a few moments ago, and remember the death of Christ through his body and through his blood. He said, do this in remembrance of me. And this is a commanded remembrance. We are never to forget the body that was given and the blood that was shed, but here is the beauty of that forgiveness, that by the same blood that we are commanded to remember, God can blot out our sins and remember them against us no more. Isn't that a beautiful thought? We remember the blood because it saves us. God forgets the sin because that blood has cleansed us. The blood of Jesus does what the blood of bulls and goats could never do. Excuse me. In fact, Hebrews 10 and verse 4 says, "For it is not possible that the blood of bulls and goats should take away sins." But Christ offered himself, and through his blood, forgiveness is possible. In fact, it's the only way. That's why we can never grow cold toward the gospel. Forgiveness is not God overlooking sin. Forgiveness is God removing sin through the blood of Jesus Christ. He overlooked it in the Old Testament, but in the New, thanks to the great sacrifice of our Lord, God Almighty can remove that guilt and remove that sin stain from us. That's what we have in Christ Jesus, as we are noticing this morning. Point number three. In Christ we have peace. In Christ we have peace. In Romans 5 and verse 1 we read,
0: okay, everybody, sorry about that. We finally got our worship service igniters back up and fixed. And so we're going to go ahead right now, igniters, and to, at least I've been told that our technical guys got it fixed. So let's go ahead, igniters, and to switch back. We will pick up with Brother Paul's sermon afterwards. We will extend to have the AM and PM one that's going on. So we'll go ahead and get back to live here at CLC Surrey with our worship service right now. Hang on, everybody.

0: different introduction to the Lord's Supper this morning is because we were studying this in the adult Bible story class this morning. And Brother Tristan brought up this recent discovery. This was this mosaic called the Megiddo Mosaic, was just recently found in Israel, 2005, and it's being hailed as one of the most significant discoveries made in Israel this century. And this is a worship hall. It's imagined by artists to be this way. So it was a 5-by-10-meter room in a building used by officers of the Roman Legion in the Jewish Samaritan village of Kfar, which is now on the grounds of the Megiddo prison, south of Tel Megiddo in northern Israel. So in one of the, there are three very important inscriptions, but let's look at one of it. This is the translation of this inscription. This inscription over here on the lower part of the photo. And it reads, "The God-loving Akeptos," who is in fact a woman, "has offered the table to God, Jesus Christ, as a memorial." So those remaining blocks of stones were actually the Lord's table. And this was found or dated to be around 203 A.D. It's amazing, isn't it? So now let's go to our main purpose here, which is the celebration of the Lord's Supper. As we gather around this table each Sunday, I am reminded of a simple truth that has shaped my own walk. The cross is not just a historical event. It is the living heartbeat of our faith. And the Lord's Supper makes that heartbeat tangible and real for each of us. The Apostle Paul tells us that whenever we eat this bread and drink this cup, we proclaim the Lord's death until he comes. Each element, bread and cup, acts like a pair of brackets in a sentence, isolating and highlighting the most important truth. Jesus bore our sin so that we might be reconciled to God. Again, Paul in Romans 5:10 writes, "While we were enemies, we were reconciled to God through the death of his Son. Much more, being reconciled, shall we be saved by his life." Just as a brackets help a reader focus on the key phrase amidst surrounding text, the supper focuses our hearts on the central fact of the gospel, Christ's broken body, his blood poured out for you and me. Consider the bread. It is ordinary, broken, and shared. When I take a piece, I am reminded that Jesus' body was broken, not for a faceless crowd, but for each individual scar, each secret shame, each moment we have fallen short. The cup, filled with the fruit of the vine, speaks of his blood poured out for the forgiveness of our sins. As we drink, we confess our need, and we receive the assurance that our debt has been paid in full. This weekly rhythm guards us against forgetting. In the busyness of life, work, families, worries, it is easy to drift toward self-reliance, to minimize the seriousness of sin. The Lord's Supper calls us back, Sunday after Sunday, to the foot of the cross. Says, "Look, beloved, the price has been paid. You are loved, you are forgiven, you are free. Moreover, this meal unites us. As we share the same bread and cup, we declare that we are one body, redeemed by the same Savior. Our differences fade in light of the common grace we receive. The world watches and we hear witness, we bear witness here in Surrey that the death of Jesus is sufficient for every tribe, tongue, and nation. Sorry. So as we prepare to partake, let us come with honest hearts. Bring your burdens, your doubts, your joys. Let the bread remind you that Christ's body was given for you. Let the cup assure you that his blood cleanses you from all sin. As we eat and drink, hear the gentle whisper of the Spirit. You are mine, you are loved. Go forth in the freedom I have won for you. May this sacred moment renew your faith, deepen your gratitude, and empower you to live each day in the light of the Savior's atoning love. At this time, we'll pray for the bread.
1: Our most loving Heavenly Father, at this time, we thank you for this opportunity to meet around your table. Dear God, help us each to search our hearts and ask for forgiveness where we failed. Dear God, we pray that we can live a life that we're able to act like we were made in your own image. And we just pray that this will help strengthen us and remind us of what we're living for. Thank you for your master plan, Lord, and thank you that how much you love each one of us. This is our prayer in Jesus' name. Amen.

pray for the fruit of the vine at this time. Let's pray. Dear Lord, we are forever grateful for the sacrifice that you have given to us on the cross. And this time, Father, we just want to be thankful and grateful and help us to take this fruit of wine which represents your blood in a worthy manner. In Christ Jesus we pray. Amen.

0: So that concludes our Lord's Supper this morning. Just want to circle back on the images that I shared. Those were actually our photos from our visit to Washington, D.C. about this time last year. And those mosaics are significant because it shows that the early church believed in the divinity of Jesus already, long before the Nicene Council was convened in the 3rd century or 4th century. They already believed what Paul had already been teaching, that Jesus is the Christ, the Son of God. That's the significance of those slides. Now at this time we'll have an opportunity to give back a portion of our income to two needs. Obviously, this is the second week that we are giving to a family in need, Murdad and his family, as Brother Russ had already explained this morning. And the second one is just a regular collection. Collection can be just e-transferred through that email address or through the small box in the foyer. So let's pray for this opportunity. Loving God in heaven, we are thankful, Lord, that you have invited us into your fellowship. By the shedding of the blood and sacrifice of your Son, you have taken us back into your family. And we're thankful, Lord, for each and every blessing that you've given us, most of all for our salvation in your Son. We ask that you bless our sources of income, Lord. We know that everything that we have ultimately is yours. And so we really are just giving back what you've so richly blessed us. We pray for the work of this local congregation. Help us, Lord, to help spread the gospel, especially in this part of the world. We ask that you bless our preacher, our deacons, our elders, our ministry leaders, and the rest of our membership, Lord, each one important, each one having a role in this church, Father. We pray that you will help us to continue to grow in our faith. Bless our families, bless our youth, bless our children, Father. And we ask that you be with us as we continue to worship you. Forgive us, Lord, our sins, in Jesus' name.
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0: Good morning, everyone. What a beautiful day. Hope you had a picnic this afternoon. It's just so, so beautiful out there. Well, today's lesson, we're continuing the book of Galatians. We're calling it Galatians 3. It's not chapter 3, but we're just finding so much treasure in it. I want to talk today about God's most precious treasure. I want to start with a question for you. Do you have a special item? Something from your family or something historical that is very precious to you. And what is it? I'm going to share mine and you can share yours next. This is a Bible with a wooden cover. It was given to me. In the front, to show how old it is an inscription by His Royal Highness King George of Britain. It's from 1939 and the top is written C.M. Jacobson. This is the Bible that my grandfather received during World War II. Very, very precious to me. Anybody else got something precious that they love? What have you got? Amen. Anybody else? They say when the Bible falls apart, your heart is not, right? Yours. That's precious too. Amen. Oh wow! and I heard you. I caught you. You caught a little horse. I'd say more like a pony. So these things are precious to us. You want to keep these things close because they're close to our hearts. This is all my introduction for the book of Galatians. You see that Paul, he also knew the gospel was precious. This incredibly precious gift, and it was under attack. Christianity, the gospel's under attack. And that's why many Bible scholars think Galatians was the first New Testament book written in defense of grace. And we're going to discuss for a moment why the gospel is so precious. Most religions in the world, basically every religion in the world, has some form of this. There's a ladder. A ladder you have to climb on life. At the top there's heaven or nirvana or God or gods or something. And the idea is you must climb this ladder to get to the top. And the better person you are, the higher you get. But what's the problem? The problem is that the ladder stretches to eternity. And who can climb an infinite ladder? Now, does anybody here count their daily steps on their watch or their phone? I see one hand. I see two hands. I like counting steps too, right? On a good day, you get like 10,000 steps. But what is 10,000 steps out of infinity? It's nothing. It's absolutely nothing. The point is, we cannot climb to God's level. It's something that's totally impossible. What's interesting is that the Buddhists and the Hindus understood this. That's why they have multiple lives. You keep coming back, and you keep trying to climb up the ladder again. And I did some research. Some Hindu texts teach that souls have been reincarnated, not millions, but billions of times, trying to come back, trying to climb the ladder. And in that religion, when you get to the top, you reach nirvana, and you become nothing. You become one with the universe. You probably heard this joke about the Buddhist monk that goes to the hot dog stand and says, make me one with everything. If you don't get the joke, come talk to me afterwards. But if that sound right to you, you work so hard, you do the best you can through life, and you get to the top and finally you cease to exist. That's what the teaching is. It's like joining a company and the boss says, listen, I want you to climb this corporate ladder. I want you to give your weekends, give your energy, give everything to this company. And when you get to the top, we'll just eliminate you. You'll become nothing. Sound right? Of course not. But every religion teaches something like this ladder. You must earn your way to heaven, except Jesus does not. Jesus does not teach this at all. That's why the gospel is so precious and so different. People need to hear this. The gospel teaches, For all have sinned and fallen short of the glory of God. We cannot climb that ladder. We fall short of it, no matter how good we are, and are justified freely by His grace. Galatians is about grace, to the redemption that came through Jesus Christ. We all fall short, and God knows. And that's why Jesus says, He says, come to me, all you who are weary and burdened, I will give you rest. So many people are trying to climb that ladder. They're weary and they're burdened. And Jesus says, I will give you rest. And He says, take my yoke upon you and learn from me. For I am gentle and humble in heart, and you will find rest for your souls. For my yoke is easy and my burden is light. What is Jesus talking about here? Now let's talk about the yoke. The yolk is a yellow part of an egg. I'm just yolking. God is good. The yolk, as we know, is that wooden beam that would connect two oxen, help them to pull the wagon equally. That's what the yolk actually was. So what is Jesus saying? Does He want us to become cattle and pull carts around? Not at all. Jesus is saying, you're struggling. Team up with me. You put your arm around me, I'll put my arm around you. And guess what? You won't have to climb that step, that stairs to heaven anymore, because I will take you to heaven. Jesus says, I will lift you up, because it's impossible to climb that ladder. So this is the message that the book of Galatians was written to defend. And last week we spoke about how Pharisees had infiltrated the church, and they were trying to get the Gentile Christians to let go of Jesus and embrace and hold onto the ladder. And Paul wrote this to them. He said, this matter arose because some false believers had infiltrated our ranks to spy on the freedom we have in Christ Jesus, to make us slaves. The false believers were trying to make people slave to the ladder. And many religious groups today also make their members slaves to the ladder. The ladder does not help, because no one can climb high enough. The ladder actually takes us to hell. That's why Paul writes. He says here, stand firm. He says here, it was for freedom that Christ has set us free. Stand firm then. He said in the church, stand firm. Do not compromise the gospel. Stand firm then, and do not let yourselves be burdened again by the yoke of slavery. We can't meet the requirements of God's law. We cannot climb the ladder. Only Jesus saves. And that's the gospel message. Jesus saves. So a question for you yourself. How are you feeling about your Christian walk? This gets into the heart of what you believe concerning Jesus. Do you feel that you need to impress God? Do you feel you need to impress other people? If so, you are climbing a ladder. You are like Paul says, you're a slave. Or, in your heart, are you truly free? Are you happy? You know you are going to heaven because you're trusting in Jesus. Your arm is holding tight onto Him, and He is holding tight onto you. That is what we're called to be as Christians. We should be the happiest people on planet Earth. We are going to heaven guaranteed because of Jesus. Just hold on. He's already won the war. So we're going to go now into the message of Paul. We're continuing now from Paul, Galatians chapter 2. And I want to warn you, Rome is going to read from us. We're going to get some fireworks. The fireworks happen because Paul and Peter, two leaders of the early church, get into a huge argument because Peter was wrong. Okay. Thank you, Roman. Thank you.
1: Hi, good morning, church. Let's read Galatians 2:11. But when Peter came to Antioch, I had to oppose him to his face, for what he did was very wrong. When he first arrived, he ate with the Gentile believers who were not circumcised, but afterward when some friends of James came, Peter wouldn't eat with Gentiles anymore. He was afraid of criticism from these people who insisted on the necessity of circumcision. As a result, other Jewish believers followed Peter's hypocrisy, and even Barnabas was led astray by their hypocrisy.
0: Thank you very much. So it was fireworks. I thought we'd call it a Bible bash. It was a Bible bash between these two leaders. Now the question is, who was a troublemaker here? Who was causing trouble? Some would say Paul was causing trouble. Paul upset the harmony of the church, and Peter was the established leader. Who did Paul think he was? If you think about it, they could argue, because think about it. Paul had an argument with Peter. Paul had an argument later with Barnabas. In every town Paul went to, people wanted to kill him. All right? So people could argue that Paul was the troublemaker. No. The reason Paul struggled so much is that Paul spoke the truth. Paul was not afraid of saying exactly what was right. He spoke up, and he had to on this occasion, because Peter was wrong. Peter was changing the gospel. Now, it must have been very jarring seeing two church leaders go head to head like that in the early church. But somebody may respond and say, but what about love? Doesn't the Bible teach that love covers a multitude of sins? Shouldn't Paul have just forgiven Peter and just moved on? Well, if this was a small personal matter, yes. Small personal matters should not affect an entire church. But this was not a small personal matter. Peter had changed the gospel. Now, just to put this into some context. Peter was from Jerusalem. If you're asking, yes, it is made of Lego. It's one of the images I found online. Peter was from Jerusalem, but Peter was not keeping up with God. The church was growing. The church was changing. Peter was old school, Old Testament. The Jerusalem church was all Jewish, but God had moved forward, because now we had the Antioch church, which was Jews and Gentiles. And Peter came to visit the Antioch church, but he still had old school thinking. Okay, just for clarity, I think most of us know, but if you're a Gentile, please raise your hand. All Gentiles, raise your hands. Every hand should go up. If you're not a Jew, you're a Gentile. That's the idea. So most of us, but all of us, I think, are Gentiles. So I want you to imagine, let's put ourselves in the seats of the Antioch church, that first church, right? Imagine we're back 2,000 years ago. Imagine sitting right next to Kenny there is Peter. Peter, this is the Peter who walked with Jesus, and he's going to come and speak. Would you be excited? I'd be excited. Peter's here, right? This is the guy who's going to come, and he's going to speak for us. And I would say some sort of introduction like this. Excuse me. I'd say he's a rock star because Jesus called him the rock. You can laugh if you want, because I think this is funny. I'd say, you know, Moses showed us how to walk like an Egyptian, but Peter can show us how to walk on water. I think it's cool. We call him PPP, Peter the Pentecost Preacher, the Keeper of the Keys. And can you imagine me if I really did introduce Peter and Peter came to the front to speak? That could be amazing. This is what happened in the Antioch church. Peter came. Peter would talk about the time he spent with

His face drops. Suddenly he looks very ashamed. He gets up and he apologizes and he leaves. And not just Peter, all the Jewish brethren leave with him. And we're sitting looking around thinking, what's going on? This is what happened in the Antioch church. What's going on? And we know we have some members of our church who are outspoken. Femi would say something like, it's because we're not circumcised. Peter thinks we're not real Christians. That's what happened. That hurts. Peter, our brother, thinks we're not real Christians. You see, when we change the gospel, it hurts. This happened some years ago. Something similar happened to my mom. In fact, let me read this quickly, sorry. But afterward, when some friends of James came, he would not eat with the Gentiles anymore. He was afraid of criticism from the people who insisted on the necessity of circumcision. As a result, the other Jewish brothers followed Peter's hypocrisy, and even Barnabas was led astray. That's what happened to the Antioch church. So that rejection hurts. In fact, it happened to my mom a few years ago. She was looking for a new church to go to, and she found a church was wonderful. Sunday morning, like 500 people. Amazing worship. They baptized for the forgiveness of sins. They taught real biblical lessons. It was amazing. My mom says, I want to become a member here. They said, well, we have a Bible study you must go through. My mom says, sure, I'm curious. I'll do this. Lesson number three, my mom was given a page. And she was told on this page, there's a cross on the page, to write her sins on the page. And the idea was you're giving your sins to Jesus. That's a good enough idea. My mom did that. And the class leader said, please let me see your paper. My mom said, no, I've written some very personal things that's between Jesus and me. And the class leader said, if you don't show me the paper, the class will stop right here. And we will not baptize you. My mom said, what do you mean? I was baptized full immersion when I was a teenager for the forgiveness of sins. And the class leader said to my mom, unless we baptize you, we don't know if you were properly baptized. That is changing the gospel. Another example. In the year 1215, Pope Innocent III, he proclaimed that the Eucharist contains, that the Lord's Supper contains the actual body and the actual blood of Jesus. That's what he taught for 1,000 years. This had not been a teaching in Christianity. It came only in the year 1215. And then he said, outside the church there's no salvation, meaning his church. And that's a red sign. That's a warning sign. As soon as one group says, we are the only way to heaven, that's a red flag. Jesus is the only way to heaven. And if you're not a member of that church, according to Pope Innocent III, then you cannot be saved. That's changing the gospel. Another group teaches, unless you give 10% of your income, you cannot go to the special temple meetings. And the church leaders actually want to see your payslip. So you put the 10% in. If you don't put the 10% in, they'll say, you don't really belong with us. And then recently, Davika told me this story. A friend of hers in Wyoming, she has a friend who told her, unless you use the proper names of God, you're not praying properly. You need to say Yeshua. And you need to say Yahweh. If you're not saying the proper names of God, you're not actually doing the right thing. And Davika just said this straight away. She said, but didn't Jesus say, our Father who art in heaven? So it's interesting how the Bible just solves itself. That's what Peter was doing. Peter did this to the Antioch church. He was changing the gospel, and we have no right to change the gospel. Not even an angel from heaven. So Peter sinned, right? But what was his specific sin? Let's see if you can identify his specific sin. When Peter first arrived and ate with the Gentile believers who were not circumcised, but afterwards when some friends of James came
Peter wouldn't eat with the Gentiles anymore. He was afraid of criticism from these people who insisted on the necessity of circumcision. What was Peter's sin? He was afraid. He feared. And because he feared the group of circumcision more than he respected God, he changed the gospel. So is fear a valid excuse before God? Think about the parable of the talents. The one guy who had the one talent, it says he was afraid, so he buried his talent. That's not good, and sometimes I think we are afraid and we hide the gospel. Peter was afraid to not stand up, and how well did it go in that parable for the one talent guy? It did not go very well. You see, Peter should have known better, but he was still in old school thinking. I mean, Peter had received a direct vision from God of the animals being let down on that sheet. He'd heard God say, do not call something unclean, which God has now made clean. Peter should have known better, but he was afraid. And his actions changed the gospel. You see, fear is not an excuse, but we should not be too hard on Peter. Because here's the question. Are we sometimes too afraid to speak up? Yeah, we are, aren't we? And the question is, why? I don't know the answer. By contrast, you know, we're afraid of offending people. We don't offend people. But the bullies don't care about offending. I've never noticed that. The bullies just walk into Antioch. They walk into our schools. They walk into government. They walk into the media. They don't care about offending anybody. They just say what they believe. Why don't we do the same? They blaspheme God, they indoctrinate our children, and we sometimes remain silent. Why do we remain silent? I don't know. Because I also struggle with this. I also remain silent when I should not. And I wonder, is it lack of faith? Is it laziness? Is it fear? What is it? Here's what I do know. Jesus did say, whoever is ashamed of me and my words, the Son of Man will be ashamed of them when he comes in his glory and in the glory of the Father and the holy angels. So I know we have a problem with shame and a problem with fear, but what is the way around it? I think we just need to do the right thing, even when it's difficult. Because Peter did. Peter was wrong, but then Peter did the right thing afterwards. He came right. And we must do the right thing too. We must speak the truth, even though it's difficult, because we love God more than we have fear. So Peter feared the bullies. But direct brother Paul was there to help him. What did Paul say? And when I saw that they were not following the truth of the gospel message, I said to Peter in front of the others, since you are Jew by birth, have discarded the Jewish laws and are living like a Gentile, why are you trying to make the Gentiles follow the Jewish traditions? That's a very brilliant and honest question. He's saying, Peter, you've given up on climbing the ladder. You've given up on the Jewish laws, so how could you make the Gentiles try to follow these Jewish laws? Don't. And then he continues, you and I are Jews by birth, not sinners like the Gentiles. Yet we know that a person is made right by God by faith in Jesus Christ, not by obeying the law. And we have believed in Christ Jesus so that we might be made right with God because of our faith in Christ, not because we've obeyed the law. For no one will ever be right with God by obeying the law. We can't keep it. No one will ever be made right by obeying the law. Paul saying, we cannot do it. We cannot climb the ladder. We cannot. It's impossible. Therefore, we trust in Jesus. We put our arms around Jesus and he holds us and he takes us to heaven. What a beautiful, beautiful message.
You see, trusting in Jesus is so much peace. It takes stress knowing we're not being judged how far we are up the ladder. We're just trusting in Jesus. And then Paul explains how he himself let go of the ladder. Very personal. Look what he says here. My old self was crucified with Christ. When you get baptized, you're crucified with Christ. He says, it's no longer I who live, but Christ lives in me. So I live in this earthly body by trusting in the Son of God who loved me and gave himself for me. We're not trusting in climbing ladders. We're trusting in the Son of God who loved us and gave himself for us. In closing, short story, but a true story. I had been teaching a young lady for at least 2.5 years. And she was getting closer and closer to trusting in Jesus. She was understanding. And finally, one day she said to me, I want to get baptized, but I'm struggling. And I said, what's holding you back? She says, I smoke. And I want to stop smoking before I get baptized. And I shared the good news. You see what she's doing? She's trying to climb a ladder. She's trying to get as far up the ladder as she can, getting things right before she can get baptized. She's missing the point. The good news is Jesus says, come to me, all you who are weak and heavy laden, and I will give you rest. And I told her the whole truth of the matter. When you surrender to Jesus, what happens is God's Spirit enters you. And he starts to change you from the inside. And this is a good way for us to see if we have really been restored. It comes down to this. When you are truly converted, you don't want to sin anymore. Sin is no longer something attractive for you. Sin becomes something disgusting, something you don't want in your life anymore. And when Jesus comes in, people don't want to use bad language anymore. You don't want to smoke anymore. You don't want to do these things. Because God himself is changing you from the inside. And that's the whole message. That's the story of God's grace. This precious, precious message. We're saved by God's kindness and God's goodness. Amen? Amen. Thank you.

Hymn number 57, Great is Thy Faithfulness. Shall we all stand as we sing our closing song? Thank you, Brother Tristan, for the lesson. We will just use our songbook. Hymn number 57, Great is Thy Faithfulness.

0: thank you, Brother Tristan, to share the lesson. He mentioned about the lady he has been studying with her, and then something happened. I think that something hindered her because of the smoking. From the Bible, where did the Bible say that we cannot smoke? But I did not try to encourage you, but make sure that we are not perfect. Before we become a Christian, we have a lot, maybe bad habits. But God knows that. God wants us to submit ourselves to Him first. And then you can continue to pray and ask God to help you to get rid of some of the bad habits. This is the very important for us. Because if you try to depend on yourself, maybe you cannot overcome. But if you trust God, He will guide you to resolve your problem. Please bow your head. Our Heavenly Father, we are so thankful that You sent Your only begotten Son to this world. And through Him, we can become Your children. We are not perfect. We know that we have a lot of bad habits or bad behavior. And sometimes it takes time to get rid of them. But we know that when we are in Your family, You will guide us. You will encourage us to change. Dear God, please continue to guide every one of us to be faithful in Your kingdom and help us to continue to serve You, to spread out Your gospel to our friends, relatives, and also our neighbors. Help us to continue to carry Your message in this world. Thank You for the blessing today we can come together to worship You, and we have freedom to praise You, to sing song, to praise Your name. Thank You for this wonderful blessing. We are about to leave this building. Please, God, continue to guide us to be Your soldiers in this world. Thanks for all the blessings come from You. We pray in the name of Jesus Christ. Amen.
1: And amen to that, Igniters. Amen to that. Wow. Okay. Praise the Lord. Praise the Lord. Coming up here, Igniters, we did start with our good friend, Brother Paul, with the AM sermon because we thought we completely lost it. We got power and internet back up again, so that's the reason why we switched over. We will show in its entirety both part one, both the morning and afternoon one. So for some of you that started hearing a little bit of it and then we went back, don't worry about it. We're going to go ahead and to get both going. So what we'll do is that we will go ahead and to start with Brother Paul in about 35 minutes from now, Igniter. So we're going to roll right in to it. So we're going to go with Sunday sermon with Brother Paul. We will go with the AM one and the PM one. So we will get both. We will get both those back-to-back Igniters, and that's going to be in about 35 minutes from now. So keep it locked in here, Igniters. Keep it locked in. This is Thunderkirk reporting live here from COC Surrey. Happy Lord's Day goes to every single one of you. Here's the song, Why So Downcast, here on Ignite Radio.

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I remember my affliction and wandering, the bitterness and the gall. I well remember them, and my soul is downcast within me. Yet this I call to mind, and therefore I have hope. Because of the Lord's great love, we are not consumed, for his compassions never fail. They are new every morning. Great is your faithfulness. I say to myself, the Lord is my portion, therefore I will wait for him. The Lord is good to those whose hope is in him, to the one who seeks him. It is good to wait quietly for the salvation of the Lord. Hear my voice when I call, O Lord. Be merciful to me and answer me. My heart says of you, seek his face. Your face, Lord, I will seek. Do not hide your face from me. Do not turn your servant away in anger. You have been my helper, O God, my Savior. I give thanks to you, O Lord, for you are good. Your love endures forever. I give thanks to you, O

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We're getting ready to get started. We're going to go back to the beginning, Igniters. As I said beforehand, we're going to do Brother Paul in his entirety from the morning sermon. And then right after that, Igniters, we're going to roll right into the afternoon. So we promise we got both of them, Igniters, and we're going to go ahead and get rocking and rolling. So I hope you guys are ready because you're going to get a double dose Bible sermon with Brother Paul here on Ignite Radio. First up morning, and then we'll get to the afternoon one that he is doing right after that one. Hang on, everybody, while we do this.

0: All right, and in Ephesians chapter 1 and verse 3, we read this. Blessed be the God and Father of our Lord Jesus Christ, who hath blessed us with all spiritual blessings in heavenly places in Christ. Last Lord's Day morning, we considered the thought, taking Christianity for granted, and we were reminded of Ephesians chapter 2, and reminded that as Gentiles, we were far off. We mentioned this a little bit in our Bible study class this morning. We were without, we had no hope, and also we were without God in the world. That's what we were. But thankfully, the Apostle Paul did not stop there. He said, but now in Christ, ye who sometimes were afar off are made nigh by the blood of Christ. So this morning, I want us to move from what we were without Christ to what we now have in Christ. Ephesians 1 and verse 3 that we just read, God tells us through His Word, hath blessed us with all heavenly blessings in heavenly places in Christ. Now that phrase matters, in Christ. That's the central theme. Spiritual blessings are not found outside of Christ. They are not found in culture. They're not found in family heritage. They're not found in tradition alone. They're not found in good intentions. And again, a lot of this we mentioned in our Bible class this morning. But they are rather found in Christ. So this morning, let's consider what we have in Christ. Point number one this morning, we have in Christ redemption. Redemption. Ephesians 1 and verse 7 tells us, in whom we have redemption through His blood. Well, it's very plain, isn't it? The first blessing we notice is redemption. The Apostle Paul says, through His blood. To redeem means to buy back simply, to release, to deliver by the payment of price, of some price. That means that sin placed man in a condition that from which we could not be freed. Man could not purchase his own salvation. It was not possible that we could do that in and of ourselves. Man could not reason our way out of salvation, and that was certainly for those of the Roman world who were considered themselves great philosophers. They couldn't reason themselves out of sin. Man couldn't work enough good works, and that's plain from God's Word as well, to erase the guilt of sin. Redemption requires a price, and it did require a price. And the Apostle Paul says the price that was paid was through His blood, through the blood of Jesus Christ. Not silver, not gold. That's also mentioned in God's Word on a few occasions. Not human merit, not religious tradition, but the price was the blood of Christ. 1 Peter 1, verses 18 and 19 says, for as much as ye know that ye were not redeemed by corruptible things as silver and gold, but with the precious blood of Christ, as of a lamb without blemish and without spot. If we ever forget the price of redemption, we'll start treating salvation too lightly. Let me say that again. If we ever forget the price of redemption, the blood of Jesus Christ, Him being on the cross of Calvary for my sins, for your sins, the sins of the world, we'll start treating salvation too lightly. We weren't rescued cheaply. We were redeemed by the blood of the Son of God. And that's something we always have to remember, of course, as we go about in our Christian lives. Point number two, in Christ we have forgiveness. In Christ we have forgiveness. In Ephesians 1 and verse 7, the forgiveness of sins according to the riches of His grace. Well, the same verse that speaks of redemption also speaks about forgiveness. The Apostle Paul would say, as we just read, those forgiveness of sins according to the riches of His grace. Forgiveness is not a small matter, by the way. We need it every day. I need it every day. We have a song in our songbook, I Need Thee Every Hour. That has a little bit of a different context in it, but genuinely we do need him every hour, every minute of the hour. Sin separates man from God. We know that from the very beginning in the Garden of Eden. Sin stains the conscience. There are people, no doubt, that could be in this building, who have the ability to be in this building, because of the sting of guilt, they can't come. You heard people that you ask to come to the services, and they'll say, or you say, come back home, and they'll say, oh, I couldn't come to church. The roof would cave in on top of me. Well, you see, that's nothing more than guilt, nothing more than staining the conscience. But we know that sin brings forth death. Sin places the soul in danger. But in Jesus Christ, sins can be forgiven, and thank God for that. Every Lord's Day, we come around this table, as we did just a few moments ago, and remember the death of Christ through His body and through His blood. He said, do this in remembrance of me. And this is a commanded remembrance. We are never to forget the body that was given and the blood that was shed, but here is the beauty of that forgiveness, that by the same blood that we are commanded to remember, God can blot out our sins and remember them against us no more. Isn't that a beautiful thought? We remember the blood because it saves us. God forgets the sin because that blood has cleansed us. The blood of Jesus does what the blood of bulls and goats could never do. Excuse me. In fact, Hebrews 10 and verse 4 says, "For it is not possible that the blood of bulls and goats should take away sins. But Christ offered himself, and through his blood, forgiveness is possible." In fact, it's the only way. That's why we can never grow cold toward the gospel. Forgiveness is not God overlooking sin. Forgiveness is God removing sin through the blood of Jesus Christ. He overlooked it in the Old Testament, but in the New, thanks to the great sacrifice of our Lord, God Almighty can remove that guilt and remove that sin stain from us. That's what we have in Christ Jesus, as we are noticing this morning. Point number three. In Christ we have peace. In Christ we have peace. In Romans 5 and verse 1 we read, "Therefore, being justified by faith and belief, the same thing, we have peace with God through our Lord Jesus Christ." In Christ we have peace. Romans 5:1 plainly tells us that we do so. Now, this is not merely peace of mind, it's peace with God, because inevitably someone is going to say, "Well, I don't live a life of peace. I have havoc all the time in my life. There's just no peace at all, it seems." And sadly for some, that is their lot in life. But you see, the peace that passeth all understanding that we can have is that peace with God that's only available through Jesus Christ. And that means that the problem between man and God that was created way back in the Garden of Eden has been satisfied and been answered in Christ Jesus. Sin made us enemies back in Genesis chapter 3. And that's the tragedy of what happened in that chapter. Adam and Eve living in paradise. On the cross, the thief was told by our Lord, "Today thou shalt be with me in paradise." You see, that's what the Jews thought of heaven. Jews thought that, well, heaven can only be what Adam and Eve were in, a place where everything was good, as God would say, as it had been created. Everything was there in peace, not as they had lived. But this peace that we have, and this reason by which we were made enemies because of sin and that great tragedy, is only made possible, the peace with God is only made possible by Christ Jesus. Sin brought separation, God brought reconciliation. Sin brought guilt, but Christ brought justification. And by the way, this peace doesn't mean, as I mentioned a moment ago, that life's always going to be easy. In fact, the Bible tells me and tells all of us that all who will live godly in Christ Jesus shall suffer persecution. Now, that's different for every person. And as it was penned in the Bible, he was talking about religious persecution. But there's no injustice to the text to say that in our own lives we can be persecuted in various forms. I was talking with someone, in fact, from the country of Pakistan that's a member of the church there. Works a secular job. That's a Muslim country. We've been doing some things with them, trying to negotiate with Iran through that country. But I asked him, I said, listen, I'm just curious. He works for an airline company. Does you being a Christian ever come up? Do they treat you differently? And he said, oh, yes, absolutely. He said, they know that I'm a Christian. And he said, how can I hide it? I can't hide it. And they know. We're in a Muslim set of holding that particular holiday, if you will. But he says, you know, I can't participate in those things when they ask me. And so, yes, there's persecution religious-wise, but as we mentioned in our Bible class this morning, some people are not going to like you, yes, because of the way you look or you talk or you act, but with the moment they find out that you're a Christian, you're trying to do those things that are right, absolutely there's going to be persecution that comes your way. And so we're not always going to have a peaceful life here on earth, but we're always, through the blood of Jesus Christ, going to have peace with God Almighty. And that's the peace that we all need, isn't it? Doesn't mean, again, there's not going to be any hardship, but I really don't have to tell you that. You know that. But it does mean that the faithful child of God can know that I'm no longer standing against God if I, through faith, repentance, confession, and baptism, have obeyed the gospel and I am doing what God asked me to do. I'm not standing against God because I've been reconciled through the blood of Jesus Christ. I have peace with God through our Lord. The world can give distraction, but only Jesus can give us peace with God. And that's worth following Him. That's worth doing what we ought to do. That's found in God's Word, and that peace is only found in Him. That's not something the world talks about, is it? I mentioned those of the Muslim faith, they're going to say Muhammad is the one. If you read world news and keep up with such religious matters in Nigeria, constantly killed, you know, a Christian, I use in quotes, anybody that would proclaim Christ, not necessarily just in the church, but anybody that doesn't allow Muhammad in their life have been killed and killed and killed. And they're still that way. I watch or look on YouTube, or rather on online, about the things and the goings-on in the world where there is religious persecutions, and that's one of the worst places in the world. They don't just beat you up and leave you alone. They kill you. And that's what some of our own brethren are having to go through. But I can only find that peace with God, even when I am being persecuted. Point number four. We have in Christ access. Access, what do I mean? Well, in Ephesians 2 and verse 18, for through Him we both have access by one Spirit unto the Father. If I want to get to the Father, the only way I can do that is through Jesus Christ. Last week we emphasized that the Gentiles were once far off, as the Apostle Paul would talk about. They were not part of Israel's covenant standing. They were strangers away from the covenants of promise, and they were without hope. and without God in the world. The same as us, if Jesus had not come, even by today, we would be in the same shape, although we don't think of that probably much. But now, thanks to Christ, the Apostle Paul declares that we both have access by one Spirit unto the Father. That word access is a precious word, access. Sometimes, maybe if you have a Sam's Club membership, used to you couldn't get in the door without showing your card. Now they'll let you in, but you're never going to get out of that building unless you have access by way of membership to purchase those things, you know, those big 55-gallon drums of mayonnaise at Sam's. You're never going to get out of there unless you've got a card, membership. Well, that's access, you see. Now, that's a silly illustration of the access that we have with God Almighty. We have that access only through the Father. That's what makes this word access precious for us. Through Jesus, we can come through the Father. We cannot come through Moses. The Jews would talk about that not only in the New Testament, but they'll talk about that today. I don't know if you've ever had an occasion to speak with someone of the Jewish faith. I have. And they still put great stock in Moses. But you see, their religion was nailed to the cross, and then as a final death nail in AD 70, when there was an insurrection, the Romans came through there. The historian Josephus would write that the roads in Jerusalem were running like a river filled with blood of all of the Jews that were killed by the Romans. Moses is of no consequence. We talk about Moses, and he's a great example. He's one of my favorite Bible characters. Think about a man who could talk to God Almighty face to face, and as it were, but talk to him in such a way, well, I can't do this or I can't do that. And reasoning with God, there's very few, if not, he's the only one that could do that. A great man indeed, but we don't have access to God through him today. We don't come through the old priesthood of the old covenant. We don't come to God through animal sacrifices. We don't come through family bloodlines. And there's a lot of people, and maybe you have friends or co-workers or family that'll say, well, I'll just follow the Ten Commandments and all will be well. I'll take my chances with God. But you know, they don't understand that in the old law, it was more than the Ten Commandments. If you go to the book of Deuteronomy, there's hundreds of laws that had to be given that they had to fulfill. The book of Deuteronomy itself, Deutero has to do with two. Onomy means the law. For example, you have astronomy. Astro means the stars. Onomy means the law of the stars. So you have Deuteronomy. It's the second giving of the law. It's not just the Ten Commandments. You have some 300 plus laws that would have to be followed and honored. But we don't have that today. We can only, through faith, repentance, confession, and baptism, come through Christ. Jesus said in John chapter 14 and verse number 6, I am the way, the truth, and the life. No man cometh unto the Father but by me. You see, that's access. When we pray, we are to pray in Jesus' name, because that prayer will not reach it to heaven unless through faith that we understand that it's through Jesus we pray, and we have to pray through him. Not access on our terms, by the way. It never is that way. All the world is full of people that will say, well, I'll, as I mentioned, take my chances with God, or I'm going to live this way. I don't think God will kill me. Or there's the doctrine of premillennialism, which basically is a theory of second chances. Everybody who's good is going to be raptured up. The bad ones are going to be left behind. This is a very simplistic way to put it. Then they're going to have 1,000 years to get it right so that everybody can go to heaven. Well, that's nowhere in my Bible. It's through some mistranslations of the book of Revelation. But there are no second chances. Hebrews 9 and verse 27, and as it is appointed unto man once to die, and after that the judgment. There's no second chances to be done. We've got one chance in life, and that's it. And thanks be unto God, because of Jesus Christ, we have access through him, again, not on our terms, not through human invention, and every denominational church is a human invention. If they're not following God's will, God's way through his word, then it's a human invention. We don't have access through whatever path that man decides to go. It's just not that way. We only have access by him and through him to the Father. Thus, we should never take prayer for granted, worship for granted, fellowship that we'll have between the services for granted. Even that's time to be amongst God's people, and I would not want to be anywhere else, would you? There was a time when people like us were far off, but in Christ Jesus our Lord, we have access to the Father. Point number five. As we look at what we have in Christ we have hope. We have hope. Colossians 1 and verse number 27, the Bible tells us, to whom God would make known what is the riches of the glory of this mystery among the Gentiles, which is Christ in you, the hope of glory. You see, it's only through Christ that we have hope. The Apostle Paul calls it Christ in you, the hope of glory. Hope in the Bible is never about wishful thinking. You ask any child at Christmas time, well, what do you hope to get for Christmas this year? Well, they'll give you a laundry list, and some will do that. My son used to do that before I would even ask. He would say, you know, at the end of November, here's my Christmas list, wish list. Well, that's what he hoped for. And I can tell you, he didn't get a lot on that list, but he got some of what he wanted. But you see, as we think about hope, and as we understand it, as the Bible talks about it, it's a confident expectation on the promises of God, not wishful thinking. But if we are doing what we ought to do the way that God tells us to do it, we don't have to have wishful thinking. You know, and I've said this before, and I'll still remind us of this. You can ask anybody in the denominational world, are you going to heaven? And they'll say, oh, yes, absolutely. I'm going to heaven. There's no question about it. But you ask a member of the church sometimes, and they'll say, oh, I hope so. I'm trying. I hope I'm going to heaven. Well, you see, that hope in that sense is wishful thinking. But if I'm living the way that I ought to live, that hope that I have is an assurance for us. Without Christ, no man has true hope beyond this life. Man can hope for better days. We can all hope for better health. Right now, we're hoping for peace in the world. I was going to say this out in the lobby. We were having a conversation. Brother Bob and Vicki got back from their vacation. I generally take a missionary trip in November, but I haven't even brought it up. And usually by this time of the year, I've already bought the plane tickets and had everything lined up. But you see, I can't do that now because there's a war going on. And everybody from the State Department to everybody that I know that travels says, hey, you better head, hold off on that just a little while. And so I'm not even sure that I'll get to May. That's why I can say that's why I haven't even brought it up. I would hope that there would be peace in the world so that I could make that trip. But right now, it's not going to be possible. We can hope for financial security. All of us may do that. You may have a lot of coins in the bank, but there's a lot that don't. We can hope for earthly comfort, but none of these hopes are ever going to conquer death. These are all worldly and earthly issues. You've heard the phrase, the man with the most toys wins. You ever heard that? People that buy boats and all types of recreational things, and nothing wrong with that in and of itself. But you see, none of those things are going to be able to conquer death. It's only Jesus Christ that gives us hope beyond the grave. He's the only one. Because he died and rose again, the faithful child of God can face death differently. You know, there's a lot of people that don't want to talk about death. A lot of people that refuse death. I'll tell you, a very sad situation. Like most preachers, I do a little bit of side work. I do some notary business just to get a little money on the side. And I had this man that called me on, I think it was Tuesday. And he said, is there any way that you could come to Roanoke? He said, my mother's not doing well, and we need her to sign a power of attorney. And I said, absolutely, I'll be glad to make the trip over there. Before I come, though, I need to make sure that you understand, you know, she's the one signing. Number one, she's got to have ID. Number two, she's got to be in the presence of mind so that she knows what she's signing. He said, yes, she does that, but we may have to help her sign the document. Well, I mean, I didn't feel 100% comfortable with that, but I got up. Supposed to have been there in Roanoke. It's about an hour trip. Got up early in the morning, got ready, and guess what? 8 o'clock, got a phone call. He said, I'm going to have to cancel our appointment because she's already passed away. Just that quick. 1 Peter 1 and verse 3 says, God hath begotten us again into a lively hope by the resurrection of Jesus Christ from the dead. That's the hope we have. The man that called me, sadly, was hoping, wishful thinking. And here's the point of that they waited too late. The time to do those things, and I don't say that in an accusatory way because, you know, we could have been in similar situations in our family. But those things have to be planned out, don't they? You can't wait till the last minute. And obeying the gospel and understanding the hope that I have in Christ Jesus is not something to put off and to put lightly, because he's the only thing that we have hope in, a hope of resurrection, a hope of glory. Heaven is too precious and hell is too real to live without the hope that's found in Jesus Christ. There's a lot of people today doing a lot of different things in their own world and often doing recreational things. There's a lot of people that will have worked 5 or 6 days a week and they'll say, oh, this is my rest day. They'll not give any forethought of the Bible, of God, of his son, or any of those things. But nothing in this world is going to give us hope beyond the grave but Jesus Christ. But sadly, people don't think about the grave until the grave is close. But we can't afford to do that as Christians. And again, that hope is only found in Jesus Christ. Point number 6. In Christ, we have eternal life. In Christ, we have eternal life. In 1 John 5 and verse 11, we read this. And this is the record that God hath given us to us eternal life, and this life is in his Son. This lesson is what we have in Christ. All of these verses have talked about what's in Christ. And finally, we have this verse telling us that we have eternal life in his Son. John tells us that God has given to us eternal life. But you see, that life is only in his Son. Sadly, there are so many people that think they're going to heaven, and all they have to do is obey the gospel. so many people twist and turn the Bible to their doings and their the way that they want to think and for the way that they want to do it. I don't have that luxury. We don't have that luxury in the church, and that's what sets us apart, because we strive each and every day to follow God's word the way that he wrote it and the way that we understand what he wrote. It's in his son, not outside his son. I'm never going to have this access, as we talked about, and certainly access to eternal life if I've not done those things in his son. And there's nothing outside of his son that's going to save me. No good life. Jesus would address that. There are going to be many in that day that will say, Lord, Lord, have we not prophesied in thy name? Oh, they would give this laundry list of all the good works that they've done. And what would he say? I never knew you. Why? Because they didn't do it his way. They did it for work's sake. It really is what the text is saying. And there are a lot of people that think that just by doing good works is enough. We have, I keep pointing to Bob and Vicki. I'll quit using them as an example. But they were overseas. Oh, there's so many. If you've ever been anywhere in England or anywhere in Europe, you see these great cathedrals. And those things, you know, built from some of the 1100s, 1500s. It had been there for a long time. If you go up into Scotland, a lot of those have been burned down thanks to Henry VIII when he decided, because of his many wives, that he didn't like the Catholic Church. But those huge cathedrals were built off the backs of people who were taught and told, you can work your way into heaven. Father, I've sinned, as they would do in their confession. Well, here's what you need to do. You need to do a few Hail Marys, and you need to give us a lot of money, and that's going to buy your way into heaven. You see, that's works, and that's what built those big buildings. But that same idea, although they're not building big buildings like that. By the way, I'll just insert this. I saw online last night, the Methodist Church here in Alabama, or here in Birmingham, actually, are closing a number of their buildings. And there was one they had just built a handful of years ago because of declining membership. I can't imagine living under an organization. You know, and sometimes we'll talk and maybe we'll complain. I'll hear a whisper about how small we are. None of that bothers me. I'd rather have 20 faithful people than 200 with some unfaithful. But I can't imagine being with an organization and them saying, well, you don't have enough people there, so we're going to close you now. And they have to listen to it, and they have to sell their buildings. And I thank God that we don't do that, because we understand that it is through God Almighty and what he has done for us, and because of the hope that we have of eternal life through Christ, in him, not outside him, not apart from him, not around his son, not merely near the son, but life is in Christ. Eternal life is in Christ. I don't have an organization to tell me what to do. I have God's word, and I have to follow God's word appropriately, as he would have me to do and us to do. And this is why Christ matters so much. And for all of those who would say that Christ doesn't matter, I'm not talking about just those I've talked about, the Muslim faith, or, you know, there are even some so-called Christian groups that would say, well, in the Bible it says that we're sons of God, so that puts us equal with Jesus. Can you believe that some would say that? And there's a religious organization that does that. We're equal with Jesus, so in essence, we really don't need him. We're going to have a latter-day revelation, and we'll go by that. But Christ matters so much, and following him matters. We cannot reject our Lord and still claim that life is in Christ, and yet there's a lot of people that do it, and you know that as well as I. But the bottom line is that we can't do that. Each and every day, We need to remember Jesus Christ. I mentioned prayer a moment ago. That's why it's important to remember prayer. That's why in His name in prayer. That's why it's important to meet here on the first day of the week of one of our acts of worship, as we call it, and remember His body and His blood, because Christ matters. We cannot reject Him and still claim that we have eternal life. We can't do it. No one can do it. We can't refuse Jesus and still claim the blessings in Christ Jesus. As I talk to people in the denominational world, they'll say, well, God told me this, or Jesus laid this on my heart, and they're claiming things that they do not have the privilege nor authority to do so. We've got God's Word. What else do you want? The Holy Spirit. Well, the Holy Spirit has told us in God's Word what to do. The Apostle Paul would say, though we are an angel from heaven, preach any other doctrine, let him be accursed. We've got what we need. We just have to obey it and not refuse it. We cannot remain outside of the Master and still claim the hope that's in Christ. I can't live, in other words, the way that I want to. Jesus would tell us that we've got to deny ourselves, take up our cross. Luke would say daily, by the way, deny ourselves, take up our cross daily and follow Him. It's a day-to-day thing to keep Jesus Christ in our thoughts and in our thought processes as we go through our Christian life, because eternal life is only in His Son. That's not my wording. That's not the wording of the Hillview Church of Christ. That's not some plaque that's posted outside of the auditorium. It's not just the Church of Christ doctrine, our teaching, but it is the record that God has given in His holy word. And if I want eternal life, I've got to understand that it is only in His Son and our Lord and Master. So the greatest question for us today is, am I in Christ? That's the title of our lesson, but it's also the question for us. Are we in Christ today? Remember, as we talked about these points, that in Christ we have redemption. In Christ we have forgiveness. In Christ we have peace. In Christ we have access. That's important. Access to God. In Christ we have hope. And in Christ we have eternal life, only in Christ. These are not just blessings, by the way. Oh, we have a song, another song in our songbook. Count your many blessings, name them one by one, and it will surprise you what the Lord hath done. Have you tried to do that, by the way? Just take a day and count the blessings that you have? And that song will absolutely hold true, that you will be very surprised at how much that we are blessed. But you see, in Christ, in these things that we've mentioned, they're not just conveniences, but they are spiritual blessings in heavenly places in our Savior. Last week we considered what we were without Christ. This morning we've considered what we are, or what we have in Christ Jesus. We were far off, but we've been brought near thanks to the cross. We were without hope, but now we have hope in Him. We were without God, but in Him we have access to the Father. We were in sin, but we have forgiveness now. And we were lost, but in Him we have life. And if we ever forget what we have in Christ, we'll start taking Christianity, take it for granted. If we forget what we have in Christ Jesus. So we ask this question this morning. Are we in Christ? To recap, we did that. Galatians 3, verses 26 and 27. For ye are all the children of God. How? Just because of God's love? No. Just because we were born into a certain family? No. We are the children of God by faith in Christ Jesus. For as many of you as have been baptized into Christ have put on Christ. I don't know how much plainer that verse could be. That tells us that we only can have salvation through Christ and through baptism. That tells us where the blessings are found. It's only found in Him, and it tells us how we come into Christ. So, are we still in Christ? Matthew 24 and verse 14, but he that shall endure unto the end, the same shall be saved. And that's probably where most of us are today. Enduring. It's tough to endure in the year 2026. I'm sure by the end of 2025, we had all hoped that 2026 would be a good year, and for the most part it is, but on the world stage, there's a lot of things going on that I would prefer not have happened. There's still a lot of killing between Russia and Ukraine. There's killing in Iran, Israel. I mentioned the persecutions that the Christians have literally all over the world. I focused in on Nigeria. But there's a lot of things that are happening throughout the world. Are we enduring to the end? That's the question. Are we in Christ, number one? And number two, are we enduring? If you have any need this morning, Brother O.C. has announced the invitation song, and as he leads this song of words of encouragement, if you have need of prayer, if you need to obey the gospel as we've outlined, or if you need prayers of strength, I hope you'll let it be known as we sing this invitation song.
1: 274. All right, Igniters, that was the morning one. Now, Igniters, we're going to go ahead and get directly right into the afternoon one here on Ignite Radio. As I said, we got a double dose of our good friend, Brother Paul Cockwell, so whatever you do, yeah, you know, don't touch that dial, because Brother Paul, we're rocking and rolling, that's for sure. So let's go ahead, Igniters, let's go ahead and get into part number two, the afternoon program, and here on Ignite Radio. Maestro, please.
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0: All right, here we go here, part two. I think this one's going to be kind of, well, not part two, but the afternoon one. So get excited. I am.
1: Six and began with verse number 10. Now when Daniel knew that the writing was signed, he went into his house, and his windows being open in his chamber toward Jerusalem, he kneeled upon his knees three times a day and prayed and gave thanks before his God as he did aforetime. One of the greatest compliments that can be given about a Christian is consistency, consistency. Not just faith during easy times, but faith that remains steady when the circumstances become difficult and are against us. Daniel lived in a changing world in his day. Kings changed, kingdoms changed, and man's laws would change. But Daniel's faithfulness never changed in spite of changing circumstances. Now, I've taken this verse a little bit out of context, or at least not given it a backstory, but probably most of us know what's going on. King Darius issued a proclamation that they were not to pray before any other kings, and Daniel made no changes. He continued to pray. And again, it's his faithfulness that we want to talk about as we continue on this Sunday afternoon series whether it was announced or not, that we were going to look at some people of great faith. We want to look at today Daniel, a faith that kept praying, a faith that kept praying. Point number one, Daniel had already built faithful habits. And remember, the greatest thing about a Christian can be his or her consistency, not giving up when times get hard, not praying one day, forgetting to pray another day, not reading your Bible one day and then remembering the next day, but consistency. That's what God looks at. And Daniel had already built faithful habits. He put these in place, even at a young man. And by the way, if you don't know it, at this writing, he's, as I recall, in his 80s. He's very old in these particular times. Daniel 6 and verse 10, just to reread it, he went into his house and his windows being opened in the chamber toward Jerusalem. He kneeled upon his knees three times a day and prayed and gave thanks before his God as he did aforetime. So notice the point that he'd already built faithful habits. Daniel already, if I said David, I didn't mean to. Daniel already had these habits. He didn't suddenly become faithful when trouble arrived. And again, if you understand or remember the context of this particular chapter, there was a decree where he was not supposed to do this, but rather he was supposed to worship their king. Well, he'd already had those faithful habits in place, and that's what we need to do as Christians, is to keep our faithful habits in place each and every day, no matter the circumstances. Prayer was already a part of his life. Faithfulness was already part of his daily routine. And that matters, and it certainly matters before God, who likes consistency, as we mentioned, not like the Hebrews who came out of Egypt, who, because they, as you recall, Moses had gone up on the mountain and he'd only been there for 30 days. Yes, it seems like a long time, but he was there on a mission. And they said in Scripture, I'm paraphrasing a little bit, they said, well, we don't know what's happened to this man, Moses. And so they got Aaron to fashion a cap. They couldn't even wait 30 days. That's not very consistent, is it? Well, a weak spiritual routine rarely produces strong faith in a crisis. Let me repeat that. A weak spiritual routine rarely produces strong faith in crisis. That's why, as a foundation in our Christian life, that we have to have built already these faithful habits. In Luke chapter 18 and verse number 1, the Lord spake a parable unto them to this end, that men ought always to pray and not to faint. Prayer has never meant to be occasional. It's meant to be a part of daily life. And as we've hinted throughout the day today in our Bible class, Sunday morning Bible class, and then in the lesson that we spoke earlier, we have access to God Almighty thanks to the blood of Jesus Christ that those before us did not have. Certainly the Gentiles didn't. And then the Jews only had their sins rolled forward, as the Bible would tell us, that they weren't completely forgiven. And so we have a great and a grand special privilege to literally approach God at any moment. That's why we have verses like pray without ceasing, because we can absolutely do that at a moment's notice because of the blood of Christ. And so Jesus would tell us in Luke 18:1, listen, don't stop praying. Don't faint as you're praying, even when things may not seem like they're going your way. God has plans made for all of us that we don't understand. That's why the Bible tells us His ways are higher than our ways, His thoughts higher than our thoughts. And furthermore, God works in mysterious ways. And if God loves us, and I know that He does, because the Bible tells me so, He's working things that we may not be aware of. And so we cannot shirk or we cannot faint as we pray about certain things. It's meant to be part of our daily life. So from this first point, Daniel reminds us that strong faith is usually built long before the trial arrives. Point number two, Daniel did not hide his faith. Daniel did not hide his faith. Daniel 6 and verse 10. Now when Daniel knew the writing was signed, as we talked about this decree from the king, he went into his house and his windows being open in his chamber toward Jerusalem. You see, Daniel knew the danger. He knew that he could be put to death if that's what's going to happen. In fact, he's thrown in the lion's den. He understood the decree, the law of the land, but he didn't hide his devotion to God. Now, this does not mean that Daniel was trying to defy the king openly to show off. He was in his room, after all. But he was simply unwilling to act ashamed of God. And there's a difference between trying to show off and openly defy versus being unwilling to act ashamed of God. In Romans 1 and verse 16, the Apostle Paul says, interestingly, for I am not ashamed of the gospel of Christ, for it is the power of God unto salvation to everyone that believeth. Who in the world would be ashamed of the gospel of Christ? Who would be ashamed of God? Well, believe it or not, there are some. There are some that because of peer pressure, by the way, I wouldn't want to go back to high school or middle school now for anything, would you? Oh, I don't think I could handle it today, not at all, with the things that go on, not only from the teacher, but from your fellow students, the things and the pressures that go along with that. I don't think I could handle it. Well, there are a lot of people who hide their face sometimes. Now, we're very blessed here in this country. You know, we're about to reach our 250th year. Plans and preparations are underway for that. In this country, we've enjoyed a lot of blessings. We don't have thugs knocking on our door in military uniforms and saying, listen, y'all got to get out of here. You can't meet here. But I've got friends across the world. That's exactly what happens in India, in China, in Africa, and other places, Pakistan. Some of those can't really worship openly as we can here. So in that regard, we're a very, very blessed people. And you see, Daniel again knew the danger, but he wasn't ashamed of God. And as the Apostle Paul tells us, ashamed of the gospel of Christ. Do we stand up as we ought to? I've been in positions just like you, where if you speak up, oh, you know that somebody's going to say something bad or evil, or you might lose a job, or you might whatever. But Christianity has never been something to hide away. In fact, Jesus would put it this way in the Sermon on the Mount in Matthew chapter 5 and verse 16, "Let your light so shine before men that they may see your good works and glorify your Father which is in heaven." Jesus didn't say that you had to get up and carry a sign that says, I'm a Christian, or shout it from the rooftops. He says here, all you have to do is do good works. And that's going to show people that you love God, because, you see, goodness doesn't naturally come to humanity. We learn good from God. You remember when the rich young ruler, as we call him, would come to Jesus and he would say, "Good master, what shall I do to inherit eternal life?" And before Jesus answered that question, he said this very interesting inside anecdote. He said, "Why call you me good? There's only one good. And that's the Father in heaven." Because you see, everything that we know that's good comes from God. I wouldn't know good if it wasn't for God and what he'd done in this book. And of course, tops on the list is loving us enough to send his own son. So as we think about these things in Matthew 5 and verse 16, we have to show before good works. Again, we don't have to have T-shirts printed up and big billboards to tote around to show our faith. We don't have to do it that way. We just have to do good works. Not be ashamed of God. Not be ashamed when somebody asks you, "Why are you so happy all the time?" I hope that we are. "What have you got that I don't have?" And we can fully and happily say, "Well, I've got the love of God. I've got the blood of Jesus Christ." And we're not ashamed of the gospel. So as we leave the second point, we'll learn that Daniel teaches us that faithfulness does not act ashamed of God. Now, notice point number 3. Daniel continued doing right even when it became costly. Daniel continued doing right even when it became costly. Daniel 6, verses 11 and 12. "Then these men assembled and found Daniel praying and making supplication before his God. Then they came near and spake before the king concerning the king's decree." Daniel understood the consequences. Daniel understood that if he prayed to anybody but the king,

God when it costs a lot. But what happens when faithfulness becomes so expensive in our own lives? What happens when obedience brings pressure? Well, for a lot of people, they just discount it, and they're the opposite of Daniel. They don't want people to know. I keep my Christianity as quiet as I can. I don't want anybody saying anything. I don't want any problems. I'm just going to go to church, and then I'll go home and read my Bible and pray. But when I walk outside, I'm not going to cause any problems at all. That's what some people do, by the way. Acts chapter 5 and verse 29. Peter, before the council, they told them, listen, the council is telling them, don't preach about Jesus. You're bringing this man's blood on us, and we're tired of it. We don't want you speaking his name. We don't want you talking about it. We don't want to hear about it. Then Peter and the other apostles answered and said, we ought to obey God rather than men. Now, words change over time, the meaning of words, and the word ought carries the meaning that we should obey God. We ought to. But it's in its original form, the word ought, O-U-G-H-T, carries a stronger meaning than that. It carries a strong sense of duty and obedience, and that's borne out in the original language. And like the apostles, Daniel understood that even though there was a decree on the books that he shouldn't be praying to the true and the living God, they understood that God's authority came before man's authority. Now, we don't willfully go out and circumvent man's law. I don't say, well, I can do what I want to. I'm a Christian. I'm going to go out here and go as fast as I can on the roadways. I'm not going to stop. I'm going to make a California stop at the stop sign. You know, we still have to obey man's law. But when there's a contradiction, and thank God we live in a country where there's not often a contradiction. Now, there's things that have happened over the course of years as Christians that we don't like. You can't pray in school. You can't do a lot of things that we used to do. But that doesn't stop us from practicing our Christian faith. Well, again, back to this word ought. It carries a sense of duty. And when the Apostle Peter and the other apostles say we ought to obey God, they understood the strong sense of duty that they had to. We must. It's ingrained within us. And the same was true with Daniel. And that brings us to the heart of this third point. Faithfulness that costs nothing usually accomplishes very little. Let me say that again. Faithfulness, being full of faith, that costs nothing usually accomplishes very little. We've noticed in our own country when bad times happen, wars, 9/11, there's a lot of people that will turn to God during those times. Because you see, up until that point, it didn't cost anything to think about God. It didn't cost anything. But when it starts costing things, that's when it matters. But when faith costs very little, costs nothing, it accomplishes little. And quite frankly, to be honest with you, I'm a little nervous about our country today, about the people of our country. You know, I guess it depends on who you are and your perspective. Things seem to be a little bit better than they were, at least moral-wise. But then again, you see this great separation. You know, there's no, just like before, you had a rich class and a middle class and a lower class. Well, you know, now it's kind of separating. You got the rich and the lower class, and that's it. The same is true relative to religion. There used to be some people that were very tolerant of religion, but nowadays it's very difficult to see people that are tolerant of religion. And all it takes is for God to make a decision. Yes, he's still controlling things in heaven. I find that out in the book of Romans.

the powers that be have their authority by God. And he can make changes and he can cause things to happen that can force us to be in a position where we ought to be. And that's the things that scare me a little bit. And that's why I pray to God, listen, protect us, protect our country. Help our leaders to understand that you're the one that's in control. Just like Jesus would tell Pilate when Pilate was trying to tell Jesus, listen, don't you know I've got the power to save you or to kill you? And Jesus said what? You wouldn't have any power if it wasn't for my Father. Well, that scared Pilate to death. He didn't want anything to do with Jesus after that point. Well, again, faithfulness that costs nothing usually accomplishes very little. And we as Christians have to be like Daniel and continue to do what's right, even if it becomes costly. Now, let's notice point four. Daniel trusted God with the outcome. And if there's one thing of all of these points that I have on the discussion list here, this is probably the hardest one of all. Daniel trusted God with the outcome. Daniel 6 and verse 16, then the king commanded and they brought Daniel and cast him into the den of lions. You see, Daniel obeyed God, but Daniel didn't control the outcome. It's easy for all of us to say, well, you know, I'm doing what I ought to do. I'm going to church. I'm praying. I'm reading the Bible. I ought to have a good life. It doesn't work that way, does it? Because sometimes life can override us. Remember, we've got a being that's named Satan who's out there walking as a roaring lion seeking whom he may devour. You've got a lot of people who are against us, even for being Christians and what we may or may not be doing in our own lives. We've got a lot of stumbling blocks, a lot of people against what we're doing. So we don't know the outcome. As Mother and I drive to the worship services and then as we go home, I'm very confident in my driving abilities. I know that I'm going to stay in my lane and I'm not going to go. But you know, I don't know what this man over here is going to do. I don't know what this 18-wheeler who may have been driving for 12 hours, I don't know what the law says about how many hours they can drive and stop, but all of us have seen these 18-wheelers just weaving all over the road. You see, I've got no control over anybody in those lanes except for me. But I have to be watchful and careful. And as Daniel, we have to trust God with the outcome. Now, as I look in the audience, there's some of us that are sick. There's some of us that have family that are sick. We have people who are suffering financially, people who are suffering in other ways. Those are the things I don't have control of, but I've got to give God the ability to control the outcome and understand he will control the outcome. Sometimes we want obedience to guarantee immediate rescue. That's why the way some people use prayer. God, I need some help and I need it right now. I need you to do it. But you see, a Christian who's consistent that God is used to hearing from is very different from someone who calls 911, the heavenly 911, and needing something. I'm not saying God wouldn't answer that call. But certainly God, as he listens and sees our own lives, understands when we are trusting God with the outcome and not just calling on him when times are tough. And we have to understand that faithfulness means trusting God even when we don't know how things are going to turn out. I mentioned this sickness and all these other things. We don't know how that's going to turn out. But we can continue praying. We can continue believing that God and all the promises that have been given to us in this book are going to come true. Daniel still had to enter into the lion's den. I don't read this, and knowing Daniel like I know him through God's word, I don't think Daniel stopped a minute and said, now wait a minute, God, I've been praying. Why are you making me go in the lion's den? We don't read where he said that. And I don't think he thought that because he trusted God with the outcome.
Daniel 6 and verse 22, my God hath sent his angel, his messenger, and hath shut the lion's mouths. We say the lion's den, there was more than one lion in there. Well, if one happened not to be hungry, for sure the other one was hungry. But you see, this angel stopped the mouths of all of those lions that were in that lion's den, and Daniel trusted God with the outcome. Now, we may not be thrown in a lion's den, but we may have some problems in life, and we have to give those things over to God. God was still there, and he's still here for us today, and we have to believe that. 1 Peter 4 and verse 19, wherefore, let them that suffer according to the will of God commit the keeping of their souls to him in well-doing as unto a faithful Creator. Let them that suffer according to the will of God. Now, if there was a head-scratcher moment in that verse, that would be it. Is it the will of God that I suffer? That's a hard question. Because you see, I may be in a moment of chastisement. That's plainly in God's word. Maybe I mentioned a moment ago driving and staying in my lane. Maybe I'm weaving off in the different lane and God's got to chastise me and put me back in the regular lane. I don't know what's going on. I have to understand me and my own Christianity and what I'm doing. But the point of 1 Peter 4:19 is, regardless of what's going on, but first let me add this in Romans, remember, the Apostle Paul says, we're just the clay. God's the potter. We're on that wheel of life, and we're just a lump of clay, and God is forming us as he wants us to be formed. I can't question as the lump of clay, why is this happening to me? That's not my right and privilege to do. But we have to commit the keeping of our souls, as Peter says, to him in well-doing, continuing to do what we know we should do, unto a faithful Creator. So as we close this fourth point, Daniel shows us that faith will trust in God even when the outcome is uncertain. We always want to see that light at the end of the tunnel, but sometimes that tunnel is so far we can't see the light, and that's when we have to trust God. That's when we have to put our 100% absolute trust in God. Now to point number five. Daniel's faith honored God before others. Daniel's faith honored God before others. In Daniel 6, verse 25 through 27, then King Darius wrote unto all people, nations and languages that dwell in all the earth, peace be multiplied unto you. I make a decree that in every dominion of my kingdom, men tremble and fear before the God of Daniel. You see, Daniel's faithfulness affected more than himself. And if I live my life in a faithful way, it's going to honor God before or in front of other people. Again, I don't have to hang a placard or a billboard around my neck or have a flashing sign. By the way that I live, that's what's going to tell people who I am and who I serve. And as the king made this new decree, because when he saw that God had protected and taken care of Daniel, he changed his mind, you see. And so if you think about it, and this is the hard thing to understand, if as we bring this up to 2026, Daniel did everything he was supposed to do and had lived a faithful life all of his life, even to an old man. And yet because of that, he got thrown into the lion's den. But the story doesn't stop there as we're trying to make the point. Because of what happened to him, he caused a whole kingdom to be changed. And that's the part that I as a human don't understand sometimes. Sometimes I go through life
because it's not necessarily about me, but it's because of who is affected by what I'm going through. Boy, that's difficult to understand on a Sunday afternoon after eating some cupcakes and cake and coffee, isn't it? Sometimes I don't understand that God has other things in mind. Daniel's faithfulness affected more than himself. A pagan king witnessed the power of God because Daniel remained faithful. Faithfulness influences people. People watch how Christians respond to pressure. Do you cave in and do you throw your hands up like everybody else, or do we pray and we thank God for who He is, what He has done, and ask Him, Father, please, I know You've helped me through these other times, and I know that You'll help me through this one. That's what He expects, that consistency of belief. God, I know You helped me before. I'm not sure You're going to help me now. Well, that doesn't speak of consistency at all, does it? Sometimes the strongest sermon preached is simply a faithful life lived consistently. Jesus would say in Matthew 5:14, "You are the light of the world. A city that is set on a hill cannot be hid." And from this final point, Daniel would remind us that a faithful life brings honor to God in front of other people. Doesn't have to be flashy. Doesn't have to be obnoxious. But we cannot hide our faith under a bushel. We can't do it. And it's not so quiet that nobody notices. Again, if I go, I know some of us are physically constrained, but if I leave this building and I go home and that's it, I never talk to anybody. I never see anybody on purpose. I never show forth my influence. Then that does Christianity no good at all. Our Christian life can't be hid, and it should not be so quiet that nobody notices. Our faithfulness is put before the world regardless of the circumstances. I've heard all my life, each one teach one. Have you ever heard that? Each one teach one. Well, think about if everybody never taught anybody. What if all of us in this building never even talked about the gospel or asked anyone to church or anything? That principle of each one teach one would be worthless, and Christianity would die out in a hurry, wouldn't it? But thanks be unto God for all of your faith and faithfulness and the influence that all of you put forth. As we close this afternoon, we've noticed that Daniel lived in a difficult world. Pressure surrounded him. Opposition surrounded him. Danger surrounded him on every side. And hopefully things that we'll never, ever have to go through. But Daniel kept praying. That's the point, isn't it? That regardless of what happened, he kept praying. He kept trusting. He kept obeying. And because of that, his life honored God. And he did not do it in anticipation or expectation of what God would do to or for him. He just knew God would handle it. And he did. So let's ask ourselves this afternoon, excuse me, before we leave, would our faithfulness continue if it suddenly became difficult? And certainly, I'm sure nobody in this room has an easy life. I wouldn't even dare intimate that. But when things become even more difficulter, and I know that's not a word, but if it becomes more difficulter than it already is, how are we going to be with our faith? Would we continue praying? Will we continue trusting? Will we continue obeying? And again, this building should be filled with people who should be here, but because of these very reasons, that's why some don't come, sadly. Some don't stay. We've got to continue praying. We've got to continue trusting, and we've got to continue obeying.
because that's what God wants us to do. And again, the consistent Christian life is what God is looking for. Not part-time Christians, not sometime Christians. I preached in a congregation, I may have told you this, over in Georgia. And there was this family that never came to the church services until fellowship meal. Once a month we'd have a fellowship meal. And it was a full-blown meal, and those Georgia ladies could really cook some good food. And this family would show up. But not only would they show up, this is the funny thing about it. Not only would they show up, they bring them a to-go plate with them. Because they knew that they were going to take some back with them. Not bringing any food, just coming. And that's okay. And we laughed about it, and we understood what was going on. But you see, that's not very consistent, is it? It's not consistent not to be with God's family and God's people. It's not consistent not to worship with them and pray with them, only to fellowship with them. Fellowship's important, but there are so many other things to the Christian life. So I ask you to consider these things, as I will. Are we going to continue praying, even though things may be difficult, trusting, obeying? Are we going to do like Daniel and just understand that God's going to handle it? He may not handle it my way, but he's going to handle it. We just have to let him do it. So if you'll ask those to yourself, I'll ask them for me. And if you have a need this afternoon, if you need to make any changes or you need prayers for strength, hope you'll stand as Brother O.C. leads us in this invitation song.

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0: All right, everybody, good morning, good afternoon, and good evening to all of you. Happy Lord's Day goes to every single one of you. Thunderkirk reporting live here from COC Surrey, and good to have each one of you here with us here on Ignite Radio. Yes, Igniters, we are pumped up and excited, and boy, oh boy, we had back-to-back programs from our good friend, brother Paul. And now, Igniters, we're heading over to Lawrence and check in with Bible class here on Ignite Radio. Yes, Igniters, Bible class with our good friend, Brother John Curpio, and excited about this, Igniters. I hope all of you are excited about that, and we're going to go ahead and to get started here on Ignite Radio. So pumped up and excited. I hope every single one of us, Igniters, is pumped up and excited. So get fired up, Igniters. 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Our good friend, Brother John, is set and ready to go, Igniters. And so let's get ready to mosey on back over to Lawrence, Igniters, and let's get ready to find out exactly what our good friend, Brother John, had to be able to say today, Igniters. Welcome to the Bible class with Brother John here on Ignite Radio. Amen to that. Let's get rolling.
1: That's it.

0: Well, good morning, everyone.
1: Morning.
0: Oh, we got the front row this morning. They weren't here last week, so we got a good morning from both the gym. Good morning again to everyone.
1: Good morning.
0: I want to say good morning to those who are watching virtually, morning or afternoon or evening. I know that the Wilsons are. Idonia in D.C. Idonia's not feeling well. She's not here this morning. Sister Ann is not feeling well. Our sister Suzanne took a fall. She seemed to be, she's up and around, so hopefully we'll see her this morning. So there are a lot of folks who need to just keep in prayer, and it's good to see everyone here. I am John Kirkfield, the minister here for the Lawrence Church of Christ. We meet over here at 4 Riverside Drive at the Homewood Suites. We are off Interstate 93 and Exit 42. So if you're ever in the area, we'd love to have you. If you're in the area traveling and need information, please call us. Our website is lawrencechurchofchrist.com, if I'm right. And if you call the number, 978-685-6995, that will give you general information. And if you want any more information, just stay on the line. That will go directly to my telephone. So we're going to be singing page 273 this morning. I know the Lord will find a way for me. Amen. So those are, again, most folks that have been in the church for a while know this song, right? Because
2: yes.
0: I had someone say to me this morning, I'm not sure if I know it. And then as soon as I started singing it, they knew it. So page 273, get all ourselves ready and set up and open up our diaphragms and get ready to sing. Amen?
1: Amen. Amen.

0: Let's go to God in prayer. Our Father who art in heaven, we come before you at this time, Lord. We ask your presence, that you would be in the midst of our assembly this morning in our Bible study and in our worship. We pray that all the things we do, Lord, will be according to your will. Once again, we pray for all those who are not here. We pray for the sick. We pray, Lord, for our world and for our country and for our leaders. We ask that you bless our efforts and open doors for us, Lord, to be able to bring the gospel. That's really the number one reason that Jesus came and died and buried and is resurrected, that we might have eternal life because of him. We ask this in Jesus' name. Amen.
1: Amen.
0: Okay, we are going to be on page 71, I believe. About page 70. Just back up a little bit here.

0: said in John chapter 10 and in verse 24. Then the Jews surrounded him, the Jews surrounded him and said to him, "How long do you keep us in doubt? If you are the Christ, tell us plainly." But that had enough. I mean, he had shown so many things. So about halfway down on page 70, it says, they answered, "For a good work," about halfway down the page, they answered, "For a good work, we stone thee not." We're not going to stone you for a good work, but for blasphemy, because you, being a man, make yourself out to be God. Yes.
1: That's hard to accept, that a man is God.
0: Say that again.
1: It's hard to accept that a man on earth could be God.
0: And I was just going to say, you know, in the beginning was the Word, and the Word was with God, and the Word was God. If you went to 1 Timothy chapter 3, around verse 15, it says, "Great is the mystery of godliness," right? God revealed in the flesh. And so, see, you have these folks now, and a lot of it's coming out. We need to be careful that you know, Jesus is God. No, Jesus is God in nature, one with God. You see? He said, I am the Father. I am the Father. Good morning.
1: Good
0: morning. Come on in.
1: Yeah. How
0: are
1: you doing?
0: This is Brother Vilas. Good to see you. So, Jesus and God, you know, I was thinking about that this morning, you know. As you grow in Christ, you have to come, you know, more to yourself, as what the scripture is saying. You see, when Paul said in Ephesians 3, you know, the mystery of godliness was, the mystery has been revealed through the church. The church needs to bring that out, that Jesus is the Christ, the Son of God. And I always like to say, you know, God came in the person of Jesus. But Jesus isn't God. Jesus and God are one. They're one in nature. They're one in agreement. The Holy Spirit, the Father, the Son, the Holy Spirit. They don't disagree on anything. We disagree a lot. See, Michael's going like this. Because we have to think about that. You know, great is the mystery of godliness, God revealed in the flesh. And so in the beginning was the Word, and the Word was with God, and the Word what?
2: Was God.
0: The Word was with God, and the Word was God. And so we know this, you know, the two are one. So those are things we need to think about. And, you know, as I read through this book, Carlos, one thing about this book, he mentions a lot of scripture, but he doesn't put the scripture there. We have to, I tell the class, you have to find it. You have to go to the Bible yourself. Just go to Google. Where did Jesus say this, or where did this happen? Find it yourself. And I always say, if you've been in Bible class long enough, if you've been sitting in Bible class 10 years or 15 years, you should have a doctorate, right? People go to medical school for 8, 10 years and become a doctor. If we sit in Bible class for that long, surely, when you sit down with somebody, you might think, well, I don't know. Well, you will know. If someone is going to be asking you questions, you will know what to say to them. I'll guarantee it. So we're about halfway, page 70. So they're saying, for a good work, we're not stoning you, but we're going to, for blasphemy, because you make yourself out to be the Son of God. And it says, verily, very evidently, these Jews understood that Jesus meant oneness in nature, not merely in sentiment or aims. And so in reply, Jesus said, is it not written in your law, I said ye are gods? I read over that a lot, you know. Sometimes we think we read the Gospels and they're very simple. Well, that verse is mentioned in Psalm chapter 88 and verse 6. It is it not written in your law, I said, you are gods, and if he called them gods unto whom the word of God came, and the scripture cannot be broken, say ye of him, remember that, this is the King James, the Father, of whom the Father has sanctified, sent into the world, thou blasphemeth. What does blaspheme mean? Does anyone know? I mean, there's only one place in the Bible that says, only one, there's one sin that will not be forgiven, blaspheme against the what?
2: The Holy Spirit.
0: The Holy Spirit. So blaspheme means to speak against. See, back then, Jesus was performing a lot of miracles. See, they saw it. They saw it with, we don't see it with our eyes, but we believe it, right? Mm. We believe, you know, God can do anything he wants. He could do it today if he wanted to. But they denied it. Mm. So blaspheme against the Holy Spirit. See, a lot of people think I blaspheme the Holy Spirit. Blaspheme if we deny. Blaspheme means to deny. Now at the end of time, we can say, Lord, there are some things I'm not sure about, but you know, it's by grace, right? Mm. At the end of time, it's going to be by grace. And if we're faithful unto death, we shall receive the crown of life. So our Lord was showing to them that on their own ground, the Messiah could call himself in that higher sense the Son of God without the slightest prejudice to the honor of God. He said, your law said he calls gods the prophets. Mm-hmm. So the prophets were called what? Gods. Not in the sense of deity, but God sent them out. And guess what? What did they do to all the prophets of the Old Testament, you understand? They killed them. You mean like Ezekiel and Malachi and Obadiah? They killed all the prophets. So we think sometimes, you know, they weren't just tiptoeing through the tulips. They went out and they preached the word of God, and they were false prophets that were against them and saying, no, they're not preaching the truth. We're preaching the truth. Yes.
1: Well, the apostle paved the way for us.
0: Well, the apostles
1: paved. All the way get yep. off the pave
0: yep.
1: and go to the prophets.
0: And they're out there today, right? Mm-hmm. What did Paul say to Timothy? Preach the word, right? The instant in season is out of season. For the time will come when they, the church, will hire false what?
1: Teachers
0: who will tickle their ears and tell them myths of fairy tales. Mm-hmm. You think that's a lot going on today?
3: Yeah.
0: Yes. Man, I see these folks that come on, you know, I was, you know, Jesus came to me, I was sitting in the edge of my bed, and he told me to write this down, and, you know, it's ridiculous. You know, I look at it and it's ridiculous, but you know how many thousands of people believe it? Thousands of them. I've had an individual say to me, I was in my bed, and all of a sudden Jesus appeared, and his hair was white, and he was like a flame of fire, and that Bible study didn't last long, because there's some folks that won't come out of it, you know? So the devil, you know, he disguises himself as an angel of light. So, I'm trying to look at the end of the verse. Your law, he said, calls gods the prophets who have a divine message to speak, and judges who have a divine office to discharge. But there's a great contrast between them and myself, because the Father has set me apart and sent me into the world. Isaiah 7:14. What? A virgin shall what? Bring forth a child. You shall call his name Emmanuel. So this is said right at the bottom of the page of 70, of no merely human messenger. You see, like the Jehovah Witnesses, in the beginning was the Word, and the Word was with God, and the Word was God. I mean, the Word was a God. No. Jesus wasn't just a human messenger. He was the Son of God. He was God in the flesh. Mm-hmm. However exalted his mission, the page of seven, top of 71, however sacred his work, but only the Son himself, he alone was set apart and sent into the world by the Father. You know, mm-hmm. all authority. After he had resurrected, right? Then he could say, all authority has been given to me in heaven and on earth. If you went to 1 Corinthians 15:24, it says, at the end of time, the Son is going to relinquish the kingdom back to the Father. See, when I read those verses, we say, no, Jesus is the Father. No Son, no, you know, no, no, no. At the end of time, 1 Corinthians 15:24, the Son is going to relinquish the kingdom back to the Father. And so those are things should make us think and study as we grow. So he alone was set apart and sent into the world by the Father. Then again, Jesus appealed to the proof of his works. If I do the works of my Father, and he says, believe me not, why don't you believe me? But if I do them, excuse me, if I do not the works of my Father, then don't believe me. But if I do them, though you don't believe me, I'm just putting my own words in there. This is King James, right? Believe the works. But with ears duller and hearts harder, they sought again to take him, and he went forth out of their hand. There were places in the gospel, I think, particularly in John, that said Jesus just, they were trying to get him, and he just like disappeared. Right? Right? It disappeared right before their eyes. So, I mean, they should have had some idea of who he was there. And it says, second, the officers who arrested the master in Gethsemane near midnight and led him first before Annas, who asked him of his disciples and his teaching, and he answered them, I have spoken openly to the world. I ever taught in the synagogues. I taught in the temples. I didn't speak anything in secret. Why are you asking me this? Ask them. They've heard what I said to them. Behold, these know the things that I said. And then this reply was too frank for the snarled duplicity, which means duplicity, the ability to apply knowledge. Sometimes we can say to people, they have no common what?
1: Sense.
0: They have no common sense, right? You know, I mean, there are people they think they're so wise and they know so much, but they have no common sense. We have to be able to discern. James 1:5, if anyone lacks what?
2: Wisdom.
0: Let him ask of God. You know, we need to ask, in the time that we live in and the things that are going on and the things that we're seeing, we need to be asking God for wisdom, you know, for his ways. Everybody complaining about this one and that one and this party and that party. Our citizenship is, Philippians 3:21, in heaven. My citizenship is in heaven. You see? And I'm not going to get to heaven unless I do according to what the Word of God tells me. That's why I can say my citizenship is in heaven. So this reply was too frank to suit this, their knowledge, their way of seeing things. So one of the officers struck Jesus with his hand, saying, you're answering the high priest like this? I know it says, answer is thou the high priest, but with surprising patience and gentleness, Jesus answered him, if I have spoken evil, bear witness of that evil. But if well, why are you smiting me? Why are you hitting me? Why are you slapping me across the face? The wretched time server was speechless. And later the same night, when the master stood before the Sanhedrin, and they had him all over the place. They were dragging him all over the place. Art thou the Christ? Tell us. This council, right, was composed of scribes whose ignorance he had exposed, of priests whose greed he had reproved, of elders whose hypocrisy he had branded, and skeptical Sadducees whose proud, and that word again, sapience, means the same thing. They thought they knew everything, okay? And his proud sapience, or their proud sapience, he had confuted. All of these filled with a common hatred for this Nazarene disturber. What was Elijah called? Anyone remember? Here comes the what? Here comes the troubler. Not just the troubler. The troubler of what?
3: Israel.
0: Here comes the troubler of Israel. He's God's prophet. He had God's mantle. And they're saying, here comes this troubler of Israel. Who said that? Was it, what's your name's husband? Help me. Jezreel? Was that her name? Jezebel's husband? Ahab? Yeah, starting to come a little. I think it was Ahab. He said, here comes the troubler of Israel. Here comes, did anyone ever say, here comes John?
1: Yeah.
0: here comes Michael. I know what to expect today. You know, right? Here they come. Yeah, so, because when you preach the truth, the word of God, when you say, you know, there was one church established. It was established in the day of Pentecost, Acts chapter 2. Anything after that that's established, that's anything different than the name of Christ, does not belong to God. Jesus said, upon this rock I will build my church. In Acts chapter 2, it says they had favor with all the people, the saved, and God was adding to the church daily those who were being saved. If we don't do it that way, sorry. And we take a lot of flack for that, don't we, in the Church of Christ? Yes.
1: I think it's Satan was right there when Jesus said, I'll build my church, and he said, okay, I'm going to build many pews.
0: Yeah. Does the church talk about, does the church mention denominations? Yeah. No. Go to Ephesians chapter 4, starting with verse 4, the first thing it says is one body. The body is the what? The church. The church is the kingdom. He's translated us, Colossians 1:13, from the domain of darkness into the kingdom of his beloved Son. And so when we know those things, that Jesus is the head, Ephesians 1:21, Jesus is the foundation. Jesus is the rock. You see, what does the foundation do? You know, it's a foundation stone, right? I don't know too much about it. But when you put a building up, that foundation, right, that stone really holds, it's set in such a way. What does it do? It holds what? It holds the rest of the foundation up. You see that big, big building over here on 63 Coolidge Street, right? Where it says Woods Memorial Chapel. I don't know if that's a foundation stone, but buildings like that, they have to, you know, if you build your house on sand, what happens? When the storms come. Yeah, so we need to build, it takes rock. And Jesus is the rock. And Peter said, you better be careful that you don't stumble over this rock, right? So, okay. All these filled with the common hatred for this Nazarene disturber had hurriedly assembled to hasten to him to his death. They wanted him dead. He had upset them so much. He had upset their religious hypocrisy. You hypocrites, rightly did Isaiah prophesy, you worship me with your mouth, but your heart is far from me. Matthew 15, 7 through 9. Answering their question, Jesus said to them, if I tell you, you will not believe. And if I also ask you, you will not answer me, no, let me go. So with no denial, whatever of these things, they next shift to false witnesses. But in this, they also failed. There's a lot that went on here. Okay? They were doing everything they could to get him. The high priest then arose, page 72, and stood in the midst and asked Jesus, aren't you going to answer us anything? You know, he had already told them everything. Right? Aren't you going to answer us anything? What is it which these witness against you? And feeling that thus far they had failed in their case by their artful question, they tried to get some of self-condemnation, really, admission or confession from him. But Jesus held his peace and answered nothing. His majestic silence troubled and thwarted and maddened them in fury. You know, just think what was going on there. Because they were losing their prominence, you see? because Jesus had become so popular by the things that he did, and they couldn't disprove it. And so his majestic silence troubled and thwarted and maddened them in the fury of despair. The high priest said, "I adjure you by the living God that you tell us whether you are the Christ, the Son of God, the Son of the Blessed." What are we doing when we're baptized? We ask somebody what they believe. What? You believe that Jesus Christ is the Son of God? Didn't Philip ask that to the eunuch when he said, "Here's water"? Remember, we talked about the eunuch. The eunuch was a financier. He was good at money. He was in charge of all the finance of Ethiopia, the queen of Ethiopia. So he knew about money, but he didn't know about Jesus. And it says when Philip opened Isaiah and spoke unto him, Jesus. What do we think he spoke unto him? He comes to some water. Here's water. You know, what's stopping me from being baptized if you believe? And what did the eunuch say? I believe. To this confession. And so, to such a question, so would you, Jesus, he couldn't be silent. He said unto him, "Thou hast said, I am. And nevertheless, I say to you, hereafter you shall see the Son of Man sitting on the right hand of the power of God, and coming in the clouds of heaven." Remember that in the Thessalonians? The trumpet and the shout of the archangel, and the dead in Christ shall rise first, and we who remain shall be caught up to meet the Lord. And where? In Jerusalem? For 1,000 years? For those who have the mark of the beast, they're not going to be there? Does it say that? We're going to meet the Lord in the air, and thus we shall ever be with the Lord. Therefore, comfort one another with these words. Hebrews 9:28. Jesus came one time. He's coming back a second time, not for sin, but his own. So he's not coming back over here and over there, and he's going to, you know, force the Jews to repent and become Christians. Jesus came one time. So we quote Hebrews 9:27 a lot. It's on the point unto men once to die, then the judgment. But it says that Jesus came, Carlos, I know you're looking at it. Read 9:28.
3: So Christ was once offered to bear the sins of many, and unto them that look for him shall he appear the second time without sin unto salvation.
0: He's going to appear a second time without sin, I like to say, to claim his own, unto salvation. Not salvation for him, salvation for us, those of us who are saved. A second time, not a third time, not a fourth time. You know, you've got groups that are building mansions over in Israel, and I always say that. You've got religious groups that are sending millions and millions and millions of dollars over to Israel, and the Israel government, the Jewish people, they love it. You know, we don't believe in Jesus, but keep sending your money. You know, millions. I hear preachers, John Hagee says they send 6 million, 7 million. Where do they get all this money? And then why are they sending it over to Israel? Well, Israel is using it to fight wars. Right? They go to the Whirling Wall, they put their little letters in it, but they don't believe that Jesus is the Christ. They believe he's a great prophet. But Jesus said, you're going to see me coming in the right hand, in the power of God, in the clouds of heaven. I am the Son of God, and while you now deny me, yet you shall know me to be such when the imperishable kingdom is established. That's the when Jesus finally, as I mentioned in 1 Corinthians 15:24, when Jesus turns the kingdom over to the Father, right? What am I trying to think? The Lord's church, help me, will never be what? Destroyed? You know, get in the ark. It might get a little rough once in a while. You know, I'm sure the ark got a little rough once in a while, but probably God had a way for, you know, the stench from the animals. And, you know, maybe there were eight of them, and they probably had, you know, little words with one another and arguments, and, you know, God knew how to handle that. And he knows how to handle things in the church. You see? And so the church that Jesus died for will never, nothing that the devil can do can ever restore it if we stay in the, how many churches? We have to. Listen, there's a lot of things going along everywhere, even in the Lord's church. We need to be careful. Okay? The Lord, Jesus died for one church. And so then, this imperishable kingdom is established upon the ruins of your theocracy. And all the council united in the question put to Jesus, art thou then the Son of God? And he answered the son to them, that I am. In this you speak the truth. Whereupon they unanimously voted him to be guilty of blasphemy and worthy of death. And so those are things that we need to be informed about too. So we're going to go here to chapter 5. And I think the rest of the book tells about just different situations that Jesus... See, Jesus knew how to deal. He didn't deal with a person, or every person he came with, the same way. Now, ultimately, when we're folks, the final analysis is, if we have that opportunity, we need to tell them what to do, what they need to be saved. You know, I always say they need Jesus, right? There's no other name under heaven, Acts 4:12. So, you know, to me, just to get the name of Jesus out, Jesus, you know. My wife had a shirt on the other day that said Jesus in big letters. Jesus is King, Jesus is Lord, Jesus is Mediator, Jesus is Savior. And she goes out and she wears that. People see it. They see the name of Jesus. Because there's no other name under heaven by which one can be saved. You can't come any other way. You have to come in, as John chapter 10 says, through the what? Through the door. You can't come in through the window. You can't come in without the wedding clothes on. You can't come in. All of us who have been baptized into Christ have what? Clothed ourselves with Christ. There's neither Jew nor Greek nor bond nor free. We're all one. But we live in a world where we're not all one. Right? People, we people hate each other. And so Paul said, you know, look, if I offer my body to be burned and have not love, I'm nothing. If I give everything that I have, I'm nothing. If I speak with the tongues of angels, I am nothing if I have not love. And then you read that 1 Corinthians chapter 13, we need to work hard on applying that to our lives. It's not easy, right? Because we live in a world of hate. This group hates this. I was in Derry yesterday. Right by CBS, Elvis. There was a group of people that had signs up. You know, they hate. I saw the word hate. Well, who do you hate? See, God hates sin. He doesn't hate us, but he hates what we represent. You know, we read Romans chapter 1, we definitely know that. So he has these controversies with various other people, as we see here in page 73. And we've already seen in this lesson the woman at Samaria. What a wonderful lesson that is, right? You bring, if there are people that are searching, you bring them to the woman at the well. You can learn a lot from it, can't we? It says, after his first public attendance at the Passover, the master and his disciples were returning from Judea to Galilee, and usually Jews would not go into where? Samaria. And even to go around, it took them much longer. If they went through Samaria, it was going to be shorter. But they went through Samaria, they came to Jacob's well at midday. And because Jesus was wearied with his journey, he sat down there. While he was resting, a woman of the nearby town of Sychar came for water. And to whom Jesus said, give me a drink. Give me a drink. And the request quite surprised her. So she answered, How is it? I got a sign here. You're a Jew. I hate you. Right? Isn't that the society we live in today? Well, how is it you being a Jew? How can we say we hate somebody? We can't we? Because there are a lot of things that happen, but we're not supposed to. What's the only thing that will really draw things to Jesus? What lifted me? What lifted you? I was what? Sinking where?
1: Deep
0: in what? Far from the peaceful shore. Very deeply stained within, seeking to rise no more. But the master of the sea heard my what? Despairing cry. Despair. We need to get people, because a lot of people are in despair. See, he heard my despairing cry and lifted me. Bring people to the love of Jesus through the message of the gospel and to his grace. Give me a drink. The request quite surprised her. She answered, how is it you being a Jew, you're asking me for a drink? I'm a Samaritan woman. Not just a man, I'm a Samaritan woman. You shouldn't even be talking to me. This is the first of the four recorded instances of our Lord's dealings with those outside of the pale of Judaism. The average Jew would have scorned to hold any kind of intercourse with her. But he opened up the conversation, although her character was questionable. And so to her question, he said, if you knew the gift of God, that's what we have to bring people to. What salvation really is. To realize that Jesus is real, that he resurrected from the dead, he's alive. Because the devil wants to put doubt, see? He wants doubt now. How do I know that I wasn't there? God knows how to put you there. You see, that's why we obey the gospel. That's why we believe that Jesus, we confess that Jesus, you know, Paul said to Timothy, thou hast made the great confession in the presence of many witnesses. That's why sometimes when we obey the gospel, we like to have witnesses, because I can remind somebody, I can remind, you know, Ryan someday, Ryan, what are you doing over there on Sunday? You should be here. You made the great confession. So that's so important, that we teach people the right way. Not this, listen, just bow your head for a second and ask Jesus to come into your heart and tell him you're a sinner and you want to be saved. If you've done that, please call the number on the screen. And it's gone. They don't have enough time to see the number on the screen. And if they do, you're going to call them. You know what they're going to ask for? They're going to ask for a donation. Yeah. I've been. I remember one lady one time with my wife, we went for a Bible study. And she goes, well, I send $20 a month to this. I said, stop. Stop. You know, go take that $20 and buy somebody some food. Help somebody out. But don't send it to this snake. It's a snake. We need to let people know that. You know, we probably don't have to use snake, but we have to need, say, you know, he's a thief and he's a robber and he's a murderer, because he works with the devil. Right? And so people don't like to hear that. But again, the bodily fatigue and the thirst have given, to her question, if thou knewest the gift of God, who it is who said this to you, give me a drink, you would have asked him and he would have given you living water. The bodily fatigue and thirst of Jesus were at once forgotten in his opportunity to lift this woman's thoughts to higher things. That's what the Word of God is for. To lift people up to the God Most High, to Jesus Christ, our Savior. She said, sir, you don't have anything to draw with from the well, and it's deep, and how are you going to give me this living water? And she said, are you greater than our father Jacob? See? So here's a woman in the New Testament verifying that there was a Jacob way back, right? Our father Jacob, who gave us the well and drank from it himself and his sons and his cattle. This well's been around here for a long, long time. And it's deep, but how are you going to get this water? And his thoughts are not yet above the well. His thoughts are not yet above the well, child. So Jesus replied, everyone that drinks of this water, that bottle of water right there, over there, right, shall what? Thirst again, page 74. The water from this well and all similar blessings contribute to one's physical needs only and must be supplied again and again. But whosoever drinks of the water that I will give him shall never thirst, but the water that I shall give him shall become in him a well of water springing up unto eternal life. Remember that. This is all preparatory. Just like, you know, when Jesus said to Nicodemus, you have to be born of the water and the Spirit. We understand this now. We have to come to the water of life. We have to get in the what? The water, so we can become part of the water of life. Here's water. What's hindering me from being baptized? It's important. Water doesn't save us, all right? Peter says that, you know, but baptism is not the washing of filth from the flesh, but an appeal to God through the resurrection of Jesus Christ for a good conscience. What time is it?
4: 41.
0: Oh, 41, okay. Still, she said to him, "Sir, give me this water, that I don't have to thirst or come to this well anymore and draw it." And still she did not understand that Jesus was speaking to her of the great need of her soul. That's what we need to tell people. The great need of our soul. You see, people are caught up in so much materialism. You know, remember I talked, it was last week, about in my lesson about there are people that have hundreds, and there are congregations, they might be listening to me now, that have hundreds and thousands of dollars, or they're just waiting for the right time to use it. Well, you're waiting for Jesus to come back? If you've got finances like that, use it. That's what the Lord's money is for, to use it. For, you know, and it should be all, whatever we do, it should be all with our minds geared to evangelism and saving the lost. "Sir, give me this water and I don't have to thirst anymore and come here and have to draw it." And she didn't understand that Jesus was speaking the need of his soul and his ability and desire to meet that need. Behold, Revelation 3:21, is it? Jesus said, "I stand at the door and what? Knock. If anyone opens and comes in, I will sit down with him." You know, we have all these references to what Jesus will do for us. So failing to reach her heart by this direct approach, he next aims to awaken her conscience. He said to her, "Go call your husband." Uh-oh. "Behold, thy sin shall find thee out. Go call your husband and come here." And she replied, I don't have a husband." And Jesus said to her, "Well, at least you're answering well. I have no husband. You have had 5 husbands." I was seeing the other day, I think it was on TV or something, the pawn shop, one of these pawn shop owners, him and his sons, they owned the pawn shop, and their father used to sit in the back. He's married for the 5th time. And so he needs Jesus. Here's a lady, she said to him, she's honest enough to say, I don't have a husband. He said, "Yeah, but you had 5 husbands." Let me see. It brought her, let me see, the direct of the master, as to her husband was well-aimed, it brought her to direct attention the unlawful domestic relation in which she was living, and steered in her heart is a sense of shame. See, people aren't ashamed anymore of things. No more shame. You know, I think we'll stop there and we'll go back next week and we'll review it again before we keep on going. Because there's a lot of different things. But read John chapter 4. Wonderful. Wonderful chapter on this woman at the wall. Jim, will you lead us in words of prayer, please?
5: Lord, Father, we thank you for this day. We thank you for the blessings of your word. We thank you for your servant, John, who is always ready, willing, and able to bring us these words. We ask you to be with all those who would not be here today. Bless us. Bless this service. Bless this church. We praise you. Amen.
0: Amen. Thank you.

to get into this one here. Sister TL appreciated that as she's back with us. So, hey, Maganda Mapon, good afternoon to you, Sister TL. Good to have you here with us here on Ignite Radio. Amen to that. As she sent in, originally sent in three hearts and then said, listen, Brother John. And then she sent in here three hearts, four hearts, two with six hearts, two more for eight hearts, and then said, we shall not hate. Amen. And I totally agree with that. I sent over three hearts. I thought that was pretty good. And amen to that, Igniters. Amen to that. Wow. Well, here's some good news, Igniters. We're going to go ahead, Igniters, coming up here in about 67 minutes from now. We're going to get into Sunday sermons, lessons, and studies here on Ignite Radio. So we hope each one of you will stick around, Igniters. We're going to go ahead and to let you know what some of our brethren on Ignite Radio here in America, it's what they talked about, what they preached about, what they studied about. We'll get all to that, Igniters, coming up here 67 minutes from now. For now, Igniters, let's go ahead and get into a little bit of a cappella music here on Ignite Radio, and let's go ahead and to kick it off with none other, Igniters, than this wonderful song called This Little Light of Mine. I'm gonna let it shine. Yeah, let it shine, folks. Let it shine.

Hi everyone, this is John, one of your fellow brothers in Christ from Surrey, BC. In Ephesians 5 and in Colossians 3, Paul says that coveting is a form of idolatry. To covet means to have a strong desire to possess something. For example, we may covet a high-paying job or a beautiful piece of jewelry. The 10th commandment for Israel was, "Do not covet your neighbor's house or your neighbor's wife, or his male servant, or his female servant, or his ox, or his donkey, or anything that is your neighbor's." Why is the strong desire to possess something considered idolatry? I mean, we don't bow down and worship a piece of jewelry or our neighbor's big house. You see, idolatry has to do with worshiping something or someone. And worshiping means that we make that person or thing the central figure and focus in our lives. If we worship God, we make God the central figure and focus in our life. But the moment we place all our focus on getting a good job or a nice house without considering God, that is when our focus and priority has shifted from God to this thing that we desire so badly. And that is idolatry. You have prioritized something over God. Now, remember, it's not necessarily wrong to desire these things, as long as you consider whether obtaining it will bring you closer to God or not. Does it glorify God or not? And if it doesn't, then don't do it. And so now we understand why coveting is a form of idolatry.

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From the breathtaking views of the snow-capped mountains to the shining city upon a hill, throughout Europe and Africa to the islands of the Philippines, welcome to Ignite Radio, spreading the word.